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But if the Spirit of Him that raised up Jesus from the dead dwell in you, He that raised up Christ from the dead shall also quicken your mortal bodies by His Spirit that dwells in you. 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
1: This is David Barton with another moment from America's history. As the upcoming elections approach, what qualifications should we look for in our leaders? One prominent founding father, Governor Morris, had a strong opinion on this question. Morris, a signer of the Constitution and its penman, openly declared, "There must be religion. When that ligament is torn, society is disjointed and its members perish. Vicious and unreligious rulers, placed in a situation where they can exercise authority for their own profits, will betray their trust. They take bribes. They sell laws. They sell honor and office. They sell their conscience. They sell their country. The most important of all lessons is the announcement of ruin to every state that rejects the precepts of religion. Therefore, in the upcoming elections, withhold your vote from any who would be hostile to basic religious principles."
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Psalms 1:1 says, "Blessed is the man who walketh not in the counsel of the ungodly, nor standeth in the way of sinners, nor sitteth in the seat of the scornful."

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This is David Ingalls. Has anyone told you today that God loves you and that He has a plan for your life? I have a very important question I want to ask you. If you were to die this very second, do you know for sure, beyond a shadow of a doubt, that you would go to heaven? The Holy Bible reads, "For all have sinned and come short of the glory of God, and for the wages of sin is death, but the gift of God is eternal life through Jesus Christ our Lord." The Bible also reads, "For whosoever shall call upon the name of the Lord shall be saved." I'm a whosoever, and you are too. I want to pray for you. Father God, in the name of Jesus, bless those listening to my voice. Bless their family with long, healthy lives. Make yourself real to them. If they aren't born again, I pray that they receive Jesus as Lord right now. Thank you, Father, in the name of Jesus. Listening ones, if you would like to receive the gift that God has for you, say this prayer after me from your heart. Say it from your lips out loud. Dear Lord Jesus, come into my heart. Wash me and cleanse me. Set me free. Jesus, thank you that you died for me. I believe that you are risen from the dead. I believe that you're coming back again for me. Oh God, fill me with your Holy Spirit. Give me a passion for the lost. Give me a hunger for the things of God. Give me a holy boldness to tell others about Jesus Christ. According to the Word of God and my prayer, I'm saved. I'm born again. I'm on my way to heaven because I have Jesus in my heart. Amen. My brother, my sister, I welcome you to the family of God. Be sure to tell someone about your prayer and get into a Bible teaching church family right away. Always remember, run to God and not from God, because He loves you and has a great plan for your life.

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1: Hi, this is Nancy Perkins, and I listen to WOFN in the Beach City, Canton, Ohio area. God alone knows the bondage that's been broken in my life by the teaching I receive through the Oasis Network. The Word is taught powerfully through Oasis, and I'm being led to look at every life situation the way Jesus would and to respond as He would. Often when I'm working around my home, I just stop to praise Him when the music of Oasis takes me right to His throne. Since I've truly learned the depth of God's love and provision for me on this earth, I've been released from depression, doubt, fear, anger, unforgiveness, and I live only to share this blessed hope with others. To quote a minister I recently heard on Oasis, I cannot be defeated and I will not quit.

Beloved, now are we the sons of God, and it doth not yet appear what we shall be. But we know that when he shall appear, we shall be like him, for we shall see him as he is. And every man that hath this hope in him purifieth himself, even as he is pure.

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Proverbs 3:24.

tracks of yesterday, groping blindly through the maze of broken dreams decay. 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

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Hallelujah. He's worthy of the praise. 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He's worthy of the honor. Glory to Jesus. Glory to Jesus.

Matthew 19:14. Jesus said, "Suffer, little children, and forbid them not to come unto me, for of such is the kingdom of heaven."

0: 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KNYD, Broken Arrow, Tulsa, Oklahoma. 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

that Christ may dwell in your hearts by faith, that ye, being rooted and grounded in love, may be able to comprehend with all saints what is the breadth and length and depth and height, and to know the love of Christ which passes knowledge, that ye might be filled with all the fullness of God.

0: You're listening to the Oasis Network, KNYD, Broken Arrow, Tulsa, Oklahoma, KMSI, Moore, Oklahoma City, WYCS, Yorktown, Hampton, Virginia, KOZO, Branson, Springfield, Missouri, and WOFN, Beach City, Canton, Ohio.
1: The Lord spoke to me and told me some things. He said, you'll begin to write with a new anointing. And through the music and through the singing as you minister forth, my anointing will flow out from you. Those who believe that and receive that anointing will be healed in their body. Financial need will be met. Harmony will come to the home. The yoke of bondage will be broken because it's the anointing that breaks the yoke. I'm David Engels, and this is the Hour of Anointing.

1 Peter 2:24. This belongs to us because Jesus has purchased it for us. Who his own self bare our sins in his own body on the tree, that we, being dead to sins, should live unto righteousness, by whose stripes you are healed. See, this is 1 Peter 2:24, and the first few words here talk about Jesus, who his own self, that's Jesus, bare our sins in his own body on the tree. Now, that's what Jesus did. Then it explains who we are, that we being dead to sins. See, once you receive Christ as the Lord of your life, then you're dead to sins. So we are the party that's being talked about here, that we being dead to sins, then here's our rights and privileges. So far as

because we, being dead to sins, should live unto righteousness. How? By whose stripes ye were healed. Galatians 3:13, Christ hath redeemed us from the curse of the law, being made a curse for us, for it is written, cursed is everyone that hangeth on a tree. This is Galatians 3:13. We're meditating the word together on the hour of anointing today. We're going over our Bill of Rights, the things that have been purchased for us already by the blood of Jesus. The punishment that was handed out to him was for us. He took it on our behalf. And I'm reading our Bill of Rights today. We're quoting the scripture and sharing about our rights as believers and as new creations in him. Christ hath redeemed us. That's past tense. He has redeemed us from the curse of the law. He was made a curse for us. In his word it's written, cursed is everyone that hangeth on a tree. That's from Galatians 3:13. Then, according to Deuteronomy 28, verses 15 through 22, then verses 27 through 29, and then verses 35 through 61, all sickness and disease is a curse of the law. But praise God, according to Galatians 3:13, Christ has redeemed us from the curse of the law. Healing is the will of our Father God. Exodus 15:26, for I am the Lord that healeth thee. And ye shall serve the Lord your God, and he shall bless thy bread and thy water, and I will take sickness away from the midst of thee. There shall nothing cast their young, nor be barren in thy land. The number of thy days I will fulfill. Isn't that a tremendous word to believers today, to you and I? It says that we'll serve the Lord. He'll bless our bread. He'll bless our water. He said, I will take sickness away from the midst of thee. That just simply means that he strengthens our immune system, and that by his divine doctorship, if we could call it that, he's the great physician. He takes sickness away from the midst of us. There's no telling what we've put ourselves in for, the many things that we've eaten and many things that we've taken into ourselves, and God has kept us. Ye shall serve the Lord your God, and he shall bless thy bread and thy water, and I will take sickness away from the midst of thee. Now that's what God is saying to his family. There shall nothing cast their young. That means there will be no abortiveness. There will be no, and of course I look at that in humankind as well as in the things we've set our hand to. The things that God has caused to be successful for us, and the things we put our hand to, he will cause to be successful. And our business dealings will not be aborted. And then our families, and just in the natural state of things, our children shall not be aborted. There shall nothing cast their young, nor be barren in thy land. In other words, we'll have a very fruitful land, and everything that we do set our hand to will be successful. And he says, the number of thy days I will fulfill. And I like to turn that last word around, fill full. The number of thy days I will fulfill and fill full. 2 Chronicles 16:9, think about this. For the eyes of the Lord run to and fro throughout the whole earth to show himself strong in the behalf of them whose heart is perfect toward him. So that's what the Lord is doing right now. If you wonder what God is doing, his eyes are searching to and fro throughout the whole earth, looking for you, watching over you, to show himself strong in the behalf of them whose heart is perfect toward him. You say, well, that leaves me out because I've done this and I've done that and my heart's not perfect. Well, you know, a perfect heart before God is a heart that will turn to him. It's not a matter of it's a heart that never misses it, but it's a heart that will adjust and he'll do the repairing. If I'll adjust my attitude, if I'll repent, when I miss it, I'll say, Father, forgive me. I'm sorry for this. And I repent to him, then he will repair. And it says that he'll show himself strong in behalf of them whose heart is perfect toward him. There shall no evil befall thee, neither shall any plague come nigh thy dwelling. Well, that means our home, that means our office, that means our workplace. That means this body. Because, see, the real me is dwelling inside of this body that you would see if you were looking. With long life, he says, I will satisfy him and show him my salvation. You know who he's talking to here? He's talking about Moses.

0: Peter said, I perceive of a truth, God is no respecter of persons. This is out of Psalm 91, actually verse 16 says, with long life will I satisfy him and show him my salvation. Now let me see the hands of all who know how old Moses lived to be. All right, I see one hand in the room here. 120 years. With long life will I satisfy him and show him my salvation. I was on an airline not too long back, and just in the airline magazine, there was a report there. It wasn't the Gospel Airlines. It was just an airline. And this is a doctor's report out of one of the magazines that you would read. And it said there that doctors have discovered, and by their examinations and by their tests and so forth, that the human body is designed to live, biologically designed to live 120 years on the earth. Bless the Lord, O my soul, and forget not all his benefits, who forgiveth all thine iniquities, who healeth all thy diseases.
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2: The prayer of faith is actually a way of operating in spiritual law. You're operating in the spirit realm and not in the intellectual realm, so you wouldn't have the same physical evidence as if you were just simply operating in the natural realm. Somebody made this statement, and I've heard it, and I'm sure you have too. Well, you know, Brother So-and-so, he just has blind faith. No, if it's faith, it's not blind faith. Faith always sees, and faith always knows. Faith sees through the storm. And sometimes when you're caught up in a storm of life, it seems like you can't see anything in the natural realm but just the clouds and the wind and all the problems. But faith always sees through it and sees what's on the other side and sees the sunshine. And you know, it's not hard to have patience and wait for the manifestation of the promise if you know what the end results are going to be. I can tell you why people worry and they're fret and they're over-concerned about matters. It's because they don't believe what the Word says. They believe what somebody else said to them and not what the Word said concerning that matter. Now, I think Mark, the 5th chapter, is probably one of the classics in this of believing and holding fast to the Word of God or to the Word that you believe, the things you believe. The Bible says hold fast to the confession of your faith. Now, many people that I know, they hold fast to their problem. They hold fast to the situation that they want to get removed from. But you know, it's not going to move just because you hold fast to it. In fact, when you hold fast to it, it's going to stay with you. Go with me there to Mark, the 5th chapter, and let's read, beginning with verse 22. Behold, there cometh one of the rulers of the synagogue, Jairus by name, and when he saw him, he fell at his feet, besought him greatly, saying, My little daughter lieth at the point of death. I pray thee, come and lay thy hands on her, that she may be healed, and she shall live. Now this is Jairus praying to Jesus, coming before Jesus, asking him to come and lay his hands on his daughter, that she might live. Now as you follow this story down through here, we'll not take time to read the whole thing. I know it's familiar to you. While Jesus just turns and starts to go with Jairus to his house, the little woman with the issue of blood came up behind Jesus. She touched his garment, for she said, If I may but touch his clothes, I'll be restored to health. Now, after she gets healed, they just stop and have a testimony service. And here's Jairus, you know, he's wanting to get Jesus to his house to get his daughter healed. Now remember, he's made a faith statement. He has established what he believes. If you come to my house, lay your hands on my daughter, she'll be healed and she shall live. Now, see, faith is running high here. How many of you know that your faith is not always at the same level? See, Jairus is in the presence of Jesus. At this point, his daughter is not dead. There is hope. So he has faith. He decrees a thing and says, If you lay hands on my daughter, she'll be healed and live. Now, on the way to Jairus' house, the woman gets healed. They have a testimony service. And verse 35 says, While he yet spake, Jesus, see, talking to the woman, said, Daughter, thy faith has made thee whole. Go in peace and be whole of thy plague. While he yet spake, there came from the ruler of the synagogue's house certain which said, Thy daughter is dead. Why troublest thou the master any further? Now see, bad news has come. He's made a great faith statement. He's standing on his faith, and bad news comes. Now, the first thing that most people want to do when bad news comes is say, Well, I knew it wasn't going to work out. It always, you know, and they start with a bunch of unbelief. Listen to what Jesus said. Just as soon as Jesus heard what they told Jairus, as soon as Jesus heard the word that was spoken, he said unto the ruler of the synagogue, be not afraid, only believe. Now listen to the words of Jesus. Be not afraid. In other words, don't let fear come. Because that's the thing that was going to grip him, was fear. Fear will paralyze your faith. Fear will stop you from believing God. And Jesus said, fear not, only believe. Now somebody said, boy, that's the time to start making your faith confessions when the bad news comes. No, it's not. Now what Jesus said. Jesus said, don't do anything but believe. Don't get in fear. And I tell you, quite frankly, many people get in fear by trying to make good confessions when the problem or the bad news comes. Now, let me show you what I'm talking about. Jairus has made a commitment to what he believed. He's stated it. He's believed it. He's released his faith in it. And then the bad news comes. Jesus tells him, just keep your mouth shut. Now, this is good old Arkansas English, and get it right down to where you live. Jesus said, don't do anything, Jairus. Just keep your mouth shut. Don't start making faith confession. Don't start trying to pray the prayer over again. Just keep your mouth shut and believe what you've already said. In other words, while faith was high, he made some statements that would carry him through the storm. But now if he goes back and undoes that, or starts making confessions in fear. Now I'll tell you quite frankly, some of you have been trying to make faith confessions after the bad news came, and it was fear confessions. Oh, you're saying the right thing, all right, but you didn't believe it. Fear was there. You was making them out of fear, not faith. And you need to understand that. So what am I saying? I'm saying do what Jesus said to do. When you have made a faith statement, when you have prayed the prayer of faith, when faith was high, don't go back and undo it. Don't try to make it stronger when your faith is low. Just simply believe in what you've already determined to be true and hold fast to what you said back there. Don't start trying to do something over again. I believe there's many people lose the battle right there because they try to make confessions in fear. I know a friend of my daughter used to make all kinds of confessions. Every time they'd get in a car, she'd start saying, there'd be no 18-wheelers run over this car. Father, I proclaim in Jesus' name that there'd be no trains run over this car. There'll be no drunks hit this car. The devil's not going to send destruction on this. Finally, my daughter said to her, you know, if you wouldn't mention all those bad things, the devil wouldn't think of half of it. See, not realizing it, she was trying to make faith confessions, but they were really fear confessions. She's saying the right things, all right, but she's saying it out of fear. The Bible says, in Psalms 37, I believe it is, says, wait patiently on the Lord. And one translation says, be silent to him. Rest in the Lord. In other words, be silent to the Lord. There's a time to pray in faith. There's a time to confess the Word of God in faith. And then there are times that your corresponding action toward the faith in the prayer that you've prayed is to just simply keep your mouth shut and don't say anything. You can win the battle many times with what I call the vocabulary of silence. Just don't say anything. Because if you start saying things when your faith is low, you're going to get over an unbelief. And Jesus knew that, the reason he said that to Jairus. Now let's touch briefly here, and we've got a few minutes, on Acts the 12th chapter. In verse 5, you find that Peter was in jail, and prayer was made without ceasing with the church for him. The whole church praying for him now. And they're going to pull his head in the morning. I mean, it's bad. They've already killed James, the brother of Jesus. Now, what happened was that prayer was made for him, and an angel of the Lord woke him up during the night. Now, I want you to get this. Peter is going to be executed in the morning. I mean, they're going to pull his head, man. And he's sound asleep. That sounds like faith to me. He's resting in the Lord. Now, he didn't stay up and bawl and squall all night, say, why me, Lord, why me? He prayed the prayer of faith and went to sleep. And the church was praying for him. But now let me show you how human the church was, because as you go and read down through there, I won't take time to read it all. I can tell it quicker than I can read it. Peter, the angel wakes him up, kicks him in the side, wakes him up, carries him outside, and he comes to himself. He's standing in the middle of the street, and he thought he was dreaming. Then he goes down to John Mark's mother's house where they're having the prayer meeting, you see, and knocks on the door. Well, Rhoda, the little servant girl, she goes to the door and she hears Peter's voice and she runs back and tells him. Now, she didn't open the door. She runs back to tell him, hey, Peter is standing at the door. God has heard our prayer. Now, I'm paraphrasing this, you know. Says, God's heard her prayers and Peter's out of jail and he's standing at the door. They said, you got to be crazy. Well, you're mad. No, I said, it's Peter. I know it's him. It's his voice. They said, well, it's his angel. He's already got his head cut off, and now it's his angel come to tell us. Now, I don't know about you, but I don't know whether I want that bunch praying for me or not. I mean, God's answered their prayer, and they won't believe it. Now, all they got to do is open the door, and finally, Rhoda opens the door, and it was Peter standing there, and they were astounded. Now, I'm not so sure. I don't know. I've said this. I've been criticized for saying it, but I'm going to say it anyway. I'm convinced that Rhoda was probably the only one that believed God. She prayed and believed God and got up and went about her housework.
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4: It's entitled, How to Pray Scripturally. Now, when we come to praying scripturally, you know, I say this many times, just read the red and do what he said. I mean, Jesus tells you how to pray scripturally. And he says, use not vain repetition as the heathen do, for they think they'll be heard for their much speaking. Now, you know, I'd rather have one person praying for me in faith than 100 or 1,000 praying in doubt and unbelief. You know, if somebody's going to pray, now, Lord, if it be thy will, do this for brother so-and-so. If you don't know the will of God, you can't possibly pray the prayer of faith, because you have to know the will of God before you can release faith in that prayer. And Jesus teaches us how to pray. He says, pray thy kingdom come, thy will be done in earth as it is in heaven. Did you know it's God's will for it to be on earth today as it is in heaven? He said, pray that it'll be that way. Well, of course, it will be that way when he sets up his kingdom, but that's his will now for the earth. And he said, give us this day our daily bread. Forgive us our debts as we forgive our debtors. Lead us not into temptation, but deliver us from evil. You know, it's God's will for you to be delivered from evil. Now, if we pray scripturally, we should pray that we be delivered from evil, that we'll be led by the Spirit of God, not to be in the wrong place at the wrong time. Thy kingdom come, thy will be done in earth. It's God's will for it to be in earth today as it is in heaven. But we know it's not that way yet. That's offer number
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3: It's very difficult sometimes, but yet even in our prayer meetings, what we should do is just draw an imaginary circle around us and imagine nobody's there but us. 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That's the reason that folks in prayer meetings need to be careful not to do something that would attract attention unto themselves and distract others endeavoring to pray. That means if somebody's got a little old squeaky voice, it might be well for them to pray silent instead of out loud.
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3: I remember one time in the days of the Voice of Healing. I was one of the ministers in the Voice of Healing. I was holding a meeting in a certain large city of our nation. And another minister of the Voice of Healing stopped by to visit the meeting. And after he was there in the day teaching service in the morning time, and afterwards the pastor and I and he were talking. The congregation had dispersed. And this was many years ago, actually over 30 years ago. So the pastor said, I just stood and listened mostly. You know, you can learn a whole lot more by listening than you can talking. Like I've said so many times, you see, if you're doing all the talking, you're not going to learn anything because you already know everything you know or think you do anyway. Amen. And so we both had heard the pastor where I'm preaching, and I had already heard about a great meeting that this man had. Great number had come to the Lord, been born again. Now, today, we wouldn't think much about that, but back there in those days, you could have 50, 100 people answer an altar call. Man, that was big, you see. I've seen the time in full gospel churches that we had a half a dozen saved during a whole meeting, three baptized the Holy Ghost. We thought we had a landslide. Amen. And so, the pastor made mention of what we had heard in this meeting. Well, you could almost see him. I watched this fellow. You could almost see him just sort of blow up, you know, like he's blowing up a balloon, you know. Yeah, he said, I really did it. Yes, sir. And he reached over and got a hold of the pastor's tie and sort of did it like that. Said, I'll tell you one thing. When I can't win them, nobody can. And I thought to myself, dear Lord, that poor fellow's lost all of his reward. Thank God for those that got saved. Thank God. But he's bragging on himself as though he did it. The Word of God teaches us, having done all, we have to say we're unprofitable servants. Can you say amen?
4: Amen.
3: No, we're not doing things to attract attention unto ourselves. Amen? But unto the Lord. Praise God forevermore. So, if you're doing any of these things to be seen a man, well then, you know, you have your reward. Now then, he said, and when thou prayest, so let's get to that now. When thou prayest, be not as the hypocrites are. So that means then that you can be hypocritical even when it comes to praying. As well as giving or singing or preaching or doing anything else. Well, how are the hypocrites? They love to pray standing in the synagogues. Now, the synagogues were the meeting houses where they met to worship. That would correspond to our church buildings today. Do you just pray in church? How much praying do you do at home? How much praying do you do in your individual life? How much praying do you do in your personal life? Is your praying just made up of what praying you do in church? Well, you're all wrong then. I found out that when you pray, now, you know, we have times of prayer now, but I found out in ministry. When I do my praying at home, I don't do much praying in public. Amen. Are you listening to me now? And so he said, they love to pray, standing in the synagogues and in the corners of the streets, that they may be seen of men. But whatever we're doing, praying, preaching, singing, or whatever we're doing, we should care less whether we're seen of men or not, but be a blessing to others. Now, verily I say unto you, they have their reward. Seen of men, just received the praise of men, they have their reward. But when thou prayest, enter into thy closet. When thou shut thy door, pray to thy Father which is in secret, and thy Father which seeth in secret shall reward thee openly. Now then, there's a principle implied here. That doesn't mean that you literally have to get into the closet to pray, that that's the only place God will hear you. But you remember, his thought is not to be praying to be seen of men. His thought really is that most of your praying should be done privately. Amen. Are you listening to me? Thy Father which seeth in secret will reward you openly. Now, a lot of times in public meetings like this that we're teaching people to pray, we just get them headed the right direction. If they're just going to pray while they're here and that's the end of their praying, they'd have been better off not even to come. Because now they're responsible for what they heard. Amen? And they ought to walk in the light of it, be a doer of it. And so, therefore, he's simply saying not that you have to get into the clothes closet and shut the door to pray, but his thought is still that not being seen of men. It's very difficult sometimes, but yet even in our prayer meetings, what we should do is just draw an imaginary circle around us and imagine nobody's there but us, and we're just in our closet, praise God, praying. That's the reason that folks in prayer meetings need to be careful not to do something that would attract attention unto themselves and distract others endeavoring to pray. That means if somebody's got a little old squeaky voice, it might be well for them to pray silent instead of out loud. Amen. Are you listening to me? Because a lot of times those things distract others. And then if somebody sort of got a foghorn for a voice, might be good for them, you know, to quieten down just a little bit. I like to walk and pray sometimes, and that's all right. But if I'm going to attract attention unto myself, well, I don't want to do that. Are you listening to me now? And so we need to realize that when thou prayest, enter into thy closet. When thou shut the door, pray to your Father which is in secret, and thy Father which seeth in secret shall reward thee openly. In other words, what he's saying is that prayer is primarily something between you and the Lord. Hallelujah. Now then, let's go a little further. But you see, he said, you know, those that praying to be seen of men, they've got their reward. The Father God's not going to reward them. Now the next verse. But when you pray, still talking about prayer now, and these principles still apply to us today. When you pray, use not vain repetitions. You know, repetition, saying the same thing over and over and over again. As the heathen do. He said that's the way the heathen do. I've seen a lot of heathen Christians in, haven't you? For they think, now listen, they think that they shall be heard for their much speaking. Now you know that same kind of thinking has rubbed off on us, because you hear people a lot of times. Well, if we could just get enough people praying, that's what it's going to take. I've heard people in days gone by in the altars in Pentecostal church tell people, pray louder so God will hear you. Well, if God heard you because you prayed louder, then it would be a good thing, you know, to get the microphone, turn the amplifier up. Get real loud about it. No, God doesn't hear you because you pray loud. He doesn't hear you because you prayed quietly. He hears you because you believe him. Amen. And so folks have all kind of foolish notions. You know, if we could just get enough people praying, that's what we need to do. Did you ever stop to think about it? Just examine the Bible now and forget about human reasoning and human thinking. Did you ever stop to think about it that Jesus said, we're going to get to that just a little bit later here now. Jesus said, biggest crowd he ever mentioned was two. He said, if two of you shall agree on earth as touching anything they ask, it shall be done to them of my Father which is in heaven. Amen. Now, I wonder why he said that. Well, now you'll notice in the Old Testament, scripture similar to this, that one will put 1,000, two will put 10,000 to fight. Glory to God. Jesus is saying that two in agreement can get the job. It's a whole lot easier to get a two in agreement than it is 20. Amen.
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4: Well, honey, our offer this month is your book, Built to Last.
5: This is the book that actually all of my books come from my teaching and preaching. Mm-hmm. That, I don't know, several years ago, I did this at the church because I saw relationships that were not strong and then relationships that were being broken. Mm-hmm. And so it's called Built to Last, How to Build Strong and Lasting Relationships with God, Family, and Friends. And I talk in here about the fact that we need other people. I talk about the fact that relationships is a top priority.
4: Yes.
5: I talk about marriage relationships. I talk about the value of our relationships with our relatives. I talk about a covenant relationship with God. Mm-hmm. I talk about the value of a friendship. And then I talk about friends. And then I talk about what we can learn from Paul.
4: Yes.
5: And then lastly, I talk about mending broken fences, or in other words, yes, mending broken relationships.
4: That's important.
5: I really think this is one of my really, really good books that can really help and influence somebody to get back.
4: Get important information on building those relationships.
5: Yes, it is. So, you know, you had different attitudes. Here I talk about attitudes of Abraham. You remember he had his nephew Lot.
4: Yes.
5: And there's just so much Built to Last. God wants us to have a strong relationship with Him.
4: Yes.
5: But also with other people.
4: That's right. And then my CD called What Is Your Issue?
5: Okay.
4: You know, I mean, I am sure that everybody at one time has said to someone else because of things that were going on,
5: yeah,
4: well, what is your issue anyway?
5: Yeah.
4: You know,
5: yeah.
4: And we all do have issues that need to be dealt with.
5: Right.
4: And so that helps us.
5: These are two very important products.
4: Yes.
5: And you can have them for a gift of $15 or more. Just go to rhema.org and order them right now. These are really, really good.
4: I'm not just trying to push it to
5: get you to get it, but it's information.
4: That's right.
5: These is information that can help you and maybe help you to help somebody else.
4: That's right.
2: 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Tulsa, Oklahoma, 74150. 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
6: Welcome to the CAPS Chapel Broadcast. My name is Annette Capps, and I am so glad you have joined me today. And as you listen, I pray that the Word of God will come alive in you, and you will receive a fresh touch of the Holy Spirit in your life. Let me read this to you. I thought I might want to do this today. So, I went outside of the Bible and outside of Bible research to go into some of this Greek here. And it says the etymology and meaning of this Greek term are very clear. It means public work. Classical Greek designates the obligation the city imposes on citizens who have a certain income. Think taxes, huh? Okay. who have a certain income to provide a series of services for the common interest. These services range from the organization of gymnastic games, think Olympics, gymnastic games, to the preparation of a chorus for the city festival, example being the tragic choruses for the Dionysian, I can't say that, anyway, festivals, to the acquisition of grain and oil, et cetera, with the military. So, does that kind of bring a new idea on public service? What would happen? What would happen if our senators and the House of Representatives and our governor and the president and everybody that serves for the public and what the people that we vote on here in democracy, but all of those people who are in public service, what would it be like if they were doing it as a servant unto the Lord and not a step of recognition to move on to a higher office?
7: Yeah, right.
6: What would it be like?
7: Wow. Yeah.
6: Because really, this is what public servants are supposed to be doing. It is to serve the community. Okay, we won't get off on that too much. All right, but you got the idea, right?
7: Yes. Yeah.
6: So this is the word that Luke attaches to ministering to the Lord.
7: Wow.
6: Okay, well, how in the world do we relate that? Well, think about this. The servant of God carries out God's plan for the community of the believers. He assists in carrying out the plan of God for the community of the believers. Every community, every city has a plan. They have, they're organized for a reason. I mean, folks, believe me, if it snows 18 inches and there are no snow plows and nobody working, what would we do? Have a good time, sit home and drink hot chocolate, right? But what if you need to go to the doctor or the hospital? What if something happens? See? So there's community service there. So when we talk about the servant of God who carries out God's plan for the community of the believers, everybody goes, oh, yes, hallelujah, apostles, prophets, evangelists, pastors, and teachers. Mm-hmm. Well, yes. Yes. But also think deacons.
7: Yeah.
6: Think deacons. What happened when the early church came together and they were still trying to figure out all the things Jesus said and what he meant and what we're supposed to do next and all that kind of stuff? And they said, well, you know, it's not right that we, the apostles, or we, the pastors, or we, the whatever, should leave the teaching of the Word of God to the people and go serve the tables.
7: Right.
6: Our gift is teaching. Our gift is ministering the Word. It's not right that we should stop and handle all this stuff going on with the widows and the people who are starving. That's a good thing. But we should not leave that because our gift is this. So therefore, let's get seven godly men with good reputation who love God to serve in the office of a deacon so they can figure this stuff out and distribute it.
7: Yeah.
6: Are you with me?
7: Yes.
6: That is serving the Lord. And then they came together and went, well, you know, we're getting new people coming in all the time. And they don't know these songs we're singing, these hymns that we learn. So let's get somebody to run the projector on the wall and show the words of the song so they can sing with us. Oh, no, that didn't happen in the early church. I forgot. I didn't have electricity. No, but what I'm saying is this. I'm trying to bring you back into the now. All the different ways that we serve the Lord. It is not just the teaching of the Word of God, but there are many other things that go when you have a community of believers. Mm-hmm. Now, when you start out and you have a community of five believers or three, Jesus even said, where two of you are gathered in my name, there I am in the midst of them. So what constitutes a church? The IRS has their definition. What constitutes a church? What constitutes a church? What Jesus said, where two or more gathered in my name. That is the church. Everybody say, I am the church.
7: I am the church.
6: So we are the church, the ecclesia of the living God.
7: Woo! Amen.
6: So here in Antioch, the believers had gathered. And something was going on because it's the Holy Spirit is speaking. So I'm going to put what should I say? I always say my interpretation. I'm not officially a translator. But what I do is I go to the Greek and I follow the thought. And then I put it in my own words because there's certain emphasis I want to make about it. So let me read. It's right down here. We're under deacons. What they were doing. It says, while they were carrying out their function in the community of believers, discharging their sacred offices as prophets and teachers. Okay, so here's where I'm going with that. The office of apostle, the office of the prophet, the office of the pastor, the office of the evangelist, the office of the teacher. Those are offices that are stood in to which people are summoned and called to. And so those offices are not so that they can have a name. Those offices are to serve the people. They are to serve and to help the people for what? Well, we're told that he gave some apostles, some prophets, some evangelists, some pastors and teachers for what? For the perfecting of the saints. That word is maturing to reach their full potential. For the perfecting of the saints, for the, there's that word, work of the ministry, for the edifying to build up the body of Christ.
7: Woo.
6: So all those in ministry, as we call them, are supposed to be servants to build up the church. And the church doesn't belong to me, the apostle, prophet, evangelist, pastor, or teacher. The church belongs to the Lord Jesus Christ, who is the head, and as a function in an office, I am to carry out his direction for his church.
7: Yeah.
6: So here we have that Barnabas. Now, it's interesting, the listing here. Barnabas, Simeon, Lucius, Manaen, and Saul is last. Now, one of the things that I was reading here, it says the reason that Saul was last is because these others had come into the faith most likely before him. They were more learned about what was going on. They'd been in it longer. They had been proved. And so it says, and then Saul came along. All right. So Saul comes along and he is there. And while he is there, what is he doing? No doubt he is learning from Barnabas and Simeon and all these people that are there that are prophets and teachers. Now, were some of them only teachers and some of them were only prophets? It kind of indicates that they both were prophetic. They were prophets. They stood in the office of prophet and they also taught the word of God. Now, what's the difference between those two? And I'm This is not a message on this, but quickly, all right? A prophet is going to be speaking what God says to the church, what God is saying to the church. There's a prophetic anointing that comes with that. And it is what God's saying to the church. It's a sometimes a fresh word from God. Sometimes it corrects the church, all right? But it is a different office and a different ministry. And it functions in the New Testament church differently than it did in the Old Testament, all right? So New Testament believers do not need a prophet telling them what to do about their personal life. You may think you do, honey, but you don't, because the Holy Spirit dwells in you and He is the one that is to guide and direct you. If someone with a prophetic gift speaks to you, it is only to confirm what you already know in your own spirit by the Holy Spirit.
8: Amen.
6: Then a lot of people gotten off base because somebody prophesied to them and it was big and grandiose, but it wasn't what God had said to them already. So anyway, so prophets, a teacher is the one who takes the word of God and breaks it down. So part of the teaching in the church at Antioch was most likely them going through the Old Testament scriptures. Who is this? Who is this Messiah? Who was this Jesus, the anointed one? How do we know for sure? Well, he's been prophesied of for centuries and centuries, actually thousands of years. Well, show me, because these are Gentiles, a lot of them. They don't know anything about it. So they're to be taught line upon line, precept upon precept. Let's follow the train, okay? The train, the thread of the word of God all through the Old Testament to where we are now. Let's pull that thread and show you where your hope comes from and where your steadfastness becomes when you're witnessing to other people about who this Jesus of Nazareth was and is and where he is now. So there had to be a lot of heavy duty teaching probably going on in Antioch. And so therefore, as they were worshiping the Lord and fasting, they'd been in this who knows how long. I can't tell you. I didn't study that out. But for quite a long time. And while they're, let's go back to what my interpretation is, while they're discharging their sacred offices and carrying out their function in the believer's community, then suddenly the Holy Spirit said, the Holy Spirit said. Now, how did the Holy Spirit say? We're studying the scriptures daily, proving things out by the word of God, building our faith in our newfound religion, so to speak.
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0: Did you realize that one of the primary goals of the devil is to get you into strife with others in the body of Christ? 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On today's program, I will be sharing a message entitled, The Danger of Strife. 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
1: 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Tom serves as pastor of Good News Church in Yukon, Oklahoma, and is our teacher on this daily program. 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
2: Why do we get frustrated? Is when we start trying to fight the battle in our own strength. We start trying to take matters into our own hands. And then you move forward into the New Testament and you see Jesus and his disciples. And the Bible says in Luke 22 that there was this dispute that arose among the disciples. And here's what the dispute was about. Who's the greatest? So you got these 12 disciples and they're arguing back and forth. And finally, the Lord asked, what are you guys arguing about? Well, we were actually arguing who's the greatest here. And then Jesus went on to tell them the kings of the Gentiles lorded over them. They exercise authority over you. And then Jesus made this profound parable, and he spoke to them and he says this, who is greater, the one who is at the table or the one who is served? So who's greater? If you have two people, one person sitting down eating, and then you have another person that's serving the person sitting down eating, who's the greater of the two? Well, disciples go, well, obviously the one who's sitting down eating, they're the greatest. And then Jesus threw him a real curveball. He said this, but I am among you as one who serves. In other words, I didn't come down here, sit, plot myself down, say, you guys, come on, help me out, do this, do that for me. Jesus said, the Son of Man did not come to be ministered unto, but to minister. Now, you know where we get into a lot of strife? We want everybody to serve us. You realize that? I heard about this one fellow. He had a traveling ministry nationally, and he told about when he first got these invitations that churches wanted him to come and speak in their church. He was just so honored that a church would want him to come. And he said, boy, I tell you, I'd just get in the plane and I'd realize this waitress said, do you want anything? Kind of get you anything? Oh yeah, great. You mean you're willing to serve me and everybody? It was just a beautiful world. He said, then after I did that for about 10 years, I plopped down in that plane and I thought, where are those people handing out peanuts? Where are those people that are supposed to bring me my pillow? Where are those people that are, he says, I noticed the longer I did it, the more unappreciative I became. We've got to realize that the more pride gets into your life, the less you want to serve. The more pride comes into your life, the more you think about what are others going to do for me rather than what can I do for other people. Love is patient and love is kind. Look up the word kindness in the original language. It is also translated usefulness. If you're really going to walk in love, your goal is to be useful, is to be beneficial, is to be a blessing to everybody you come in contact with. Now, think about the life of the Apostle Paul. Did he deal with strife? He said in Philippians chapter 1, he said, some preach Christ even of envy and strife, and some also of goodwill. The one preached Christ of contention, not sincerely, supposing to add affliction to my bonds. The other of love, knowing that I'm set for the defense of the gospel. Paul knew that there were some people, and their whole motive in preaching was just to stir up strife. They were super apostles. They wanted to be recognized. They wanted to, you know, have this recognition that really was more soulish than it was spiritual. And he said, some people are preaching out of strife, but some people are doing it out of sincerity. So the Apostle Paul dealt with these things that not everybody's, couldn't take them at face value. But let me just say this. How many know we're really not the judge at the end of the day? And sometimes we see things and it may bother us and we recognize this isn't really honoring to the Lord. But at the end of the day, what you can't do is allow their strife to become your strife. You can't allow their wrong to become your wrong. You can't allow how they're acting to, you know, bring the worst out of you. Let it bring the best out of you. So what does the Bible teach about strife? I'm going to give you a few things today that I think will be helpful. What does the Bible teach about strife? Now, first of all, let me ask you this. If you're alive this week, you had an opportunity for strife. Now, I had a couple of men that were honest. I'm going to run that one by you again. If you're alive this week, if your pulse, if your heart was working and you were interacting with other people, you had an opportunity for strife. No, I'm telling you this week, matter of fact, even maybe today, you're going to have an opportunity to use this. So here are some things that I will say about strife. Number one, the thing I want to say about strife. Number one, strife will open the door to all kinds of satanic attacks. All kinds of satanic attacks. And you say, Pastor, you mean strife? I'm a godly person. I love Jesus. I'm saved. But notice what the Bible says in James chapter 3. It says, if you have bitter envying and strife in your hearts, glory not and lie not against the truth. This wisdom descended not from above. It is earthly. It is sensual. And notice this phrase, it is devilish. So strife is devilish. For where envy and strife is, there is confusion and every evil work. We had some of our missionaries, Steve and Rita Andrew. You've heard me maybe tell this story, but a number of years ago, God called them and they were in a small, mostly Muslim nation. And they were in this nation and living in a one-bedroom apartment, family of five, three children, and homeschooling. So it was a difficult environment for their family. There was a lot of bickering going on between the kids and, you know, just the adjustment to that culture and that place where they were living and the climate, a lot of different changes. And so one day, Rita Andrews tells a story how she got a little bowl out and she asked the kids to write on a piece of paper everything bad that you could think that could

door on the devil. You know, in the media right now, there's these two prisoners that have broken out of prison up north, you know, and they tell the story how that these men have broken out and it's been over 24 hours and they're two convicted murderers. And, you know, this, the whole town is on edge because these guys are on the prowl, basically. Well, let me tell you something, y'all. There's the devil and he's on the prowl and he's been on the prowl for thousands of years. And the thing that he's looking for is just a door that is ajar when people leave a door open in their life. Ephesians 4:27 says this, neither give place to the devil. Now, who's he talking to? He's talking to spirit-filled believers. He's talking to Christians. Christians, you could give place to the devil. And then he went on to say this, do not give the devil a foothold. You see, if you give the devil a foothold, he'll get a stronghold. And so you've got to not even entertain anything that the devil's doing. Don't give the devil any foothold. 2 Corinthians 2, whenever Paul talked about forgiveness, he said, lest Satan should get advantage of us, for we are not ignorant of his devices. The devil has a lot of devices, a lot of craftiness about him. And one of the devices he has is strife, getting you in unforgiveness, even if it appears to be legitimate. Well, you don't know my circumstance. Well, I'll tell you this, there's nothing new under the sun. And you see in the Bible, there were people that went through tremendous sense of injustice. There were tremendous things that were wrong in their life. If you've ever read, you know, about people that were incarcerated, they were prisoners because of religious persecution. They'll tell you that the distinction between a Christian martyr and all other martyrs in the world is this. The difference between a Christian martyr and every other martyr in the world is this, is that the Christian dies saying, Lord, forgive them, for they know not what they do. It's not in anger, we're taking this place down. No, it's not that. It's, you know what? Lord, forgive them. That is the distinction within the believer. When Stephen died, what did he say? Lord, forgive them. Into your hands I commit my spirit. There was a forgiving spirit as he passed from this life. Notice, second thing about strife is this. Strife is carnal. Now, I know people say, Pastor, I'm not carnal. Don't tell me I'm carnal. Well, I'm telling you, if you're living in strife, you're carnal. You say, Pastor, you got any Bible for that? Actually, I do. Twice in the New Testament, you see, 1 Corinthians chapter 3, Paul said this, are you yet carnal? For whereas there is among you envying and strife and divisions, are you not carnal and walk as men? All these little squabbles, all this little stuff, it's carnality. What do you mean carnal? You see, Paul said there's a natural man. That means the man that's not born again. And then he said there's a spiritual man, and that's the man who's living after the Spirit of God. And then he said there's a man in the middle, and he's a carnal man. And this carnal man is a man that though he's been born again, he's not letting the inward nature dominate his life. He's letting the outer nature or the unregenerate nature dominate his life. And that man is a carnal man. The carnal, we think of carnivorous. It means fleshly. So it's a person that lives after their flesh. And you say, Pastor, I tell you, my flesh loves it when I give them a piece of my mind. Oh, Pastor, I just want to get in the flesh. I want to go old covenant for like 3 minutes, and then I'm going to go back over to new covenant. We're going to do a little eye for an eye, then we're going to jump back over here. You know, appeasing the flesh feels good, but for a very short time. If you sow to that nature, the Bible says, of that nature, you'll reap corruption. But if you'll sow to the spirit of that spirit, you'll reap life everlasting. So guard against strife. Now, here's another time in the New Testament you see this phrase, strife. Galatians chapter 5 and verse number 19 says this, now the works of the flesh are manifest, which are these, and think about the works of the flesh, adultery, fornication, uncleanness, lasciviousness, idolatry, witchcraft, hatred. And then you jump on through the line and it says strife. I mean, right there among witchcraft and idolatry, you see this phrase strife. Guard your life against strife. In marriage, what's a marriage killer? Strife. You know, the Bible says in Malachi, the scripture says, God's going to turn the heart of the father back to the children, the heart of the children back to the father. It's a picture of God bringing unity and harmony within a family unit. It's hard to build up whenever you're tearing things down. It's hard for God to build something up. And why don't we just go and apologize? It's because of pride. Well, I wasn't wrong. They come dragging in here on their knees, I'll forgive them. Well, that's not what God wants you to do. God wants you to live in the habit of forgiveness to where you forgive other people. Now, here's the third thing about strife. Number one, strife opens.

0: opens up the door to the devil. Number two thing about strife is a carnal thing, according to the New Testament. And the third thing about strife is a pride issue. Next time you get into strife, you need to check yourself on pride. And once you quit shouting, I'm going to go ahead and go to the next point here, right? Strife is a pride issue. Proverbs 13:10 says, only by pride cometh contention, but with the well-advised is wisdom.
1: Thanks for joining me today. James 3 tells us that where envy and strife is, there is confusion in every evil work. Strife will open the door to the devil. It will give him a foothold, and it will lead to a stronghold. Join me tomorrow as we continue this message entitled, The Danger of Strife.
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3: 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In Mark 16, verse 15, Jesus says, "Go into all the world and preach the gospel to every creature." 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
5: Hello and welcome to Did You Know, a broadcast designed to help you get solid answers to your Bible questions. 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
6: Well, hello there. Welcome to Tuesday. Did you know you can be ready for heaven? Hallelujah. That's the good news today. And I'm going to get to my scripture today in Matthew chapter 7. We're going to break it down. To some, it's a scary passage, and it is full of shocking truth for some. But it is also a comfort to those who will build their house upon the sayings, the rock of Christ's word. So get your Bible out to Matthew 7. We're going to get into it here in just momentarily. But I do want to remind you, this is the week of Praise Center Ministries' 17th annual country music show, Branson style dinner and music show. This will be our 17th year that we've done this. It is so much fun. We do good old clean classic country music. We honor our veterans. We have a feast together, a wonderful catered meal, homemade desserts. We honor our flag and say, God bless America. We sing the national anthem. And thank God we still live in America today. And then we get into some good old toe-tapping, hand-slapping, back-slapping gospel music. And I'm telling you, it's so much fun. And then we take a moment to invite everybody to examine themselves, as Paul said, to see if they're in the faith and to give their heart and life totally to the Lord Jesus Christ. In other words, this is a perfect environment, my friend, for you to bring someone who's maybe not church friendly. Maybe they've been hurt in church. Maybe they've never been to church, don't know what church is. They've never been around the body of Christ. Well, this is your opportunity to buy them a show ticket, get them into an atmosphere where Christians have the peace of God, the joy of the Lord, laughter, having a great time with good food, and show them, you know what? This world isn't a tiptoe through the tulips, but we can have some great times on our journey to heaven. Hallelujah. So get your tickets today. 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That is 918-248-5776. Or go online at praisecenterministries.org and get your tickets if they're not sold out. And you better hurry, because I bet we don't have very many left. And you can come Friday or Saturday evening this weekend and enjoy a really fun time and a happy time in our show. So God bless you, and I hope you show up this year. And as I said yesterday, if you don't get it this year, you're going to have to wait till a whole nother year to see another one. So come on out and be with us. Also, if you don't have a church home, we invite you to come to Praise Center Ministries at 5672 East Highway 117, Sepulpa. 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I do the adult Bible study, question and answer, and then there's ministry for all ages. 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It is a fabulous move of the Spirit going on in our youth. 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Well, praise the Lord. I'm glad you've joined me today. I'm talking about something that's very controversial with some, but it's just the raw truth from the living Word of God. You know, the world, Jesus talked about the world. He said, the world doesn't love me. They're not going to love me. They hate me. They hated Jesus. He said, if they hate me, they're going to hate you. But in spite of the ignorance, the spiritual ignorance of the world, they all aspire to heaven. I mean, you pick out somebody on the street, are you going to heaven? Yeah, I'm going to heaven. Why do you think you're going to heaven? Well, I'm a good person. I've never murdered anybody. I've never stolen too much. I don't lie all the time. You know, none of that matters. And that's, you know, Brother Ray Comfort's an evangelist. You may not like his style of of ministry, but he gets people to think. Because let me tell you something, brother and sister. If we don't tell people that they're lost, how are they ever going to want to know to get saved? Now, back in the day, everybody had it so hard. They were looking for a way out of everything, trying to survive. But sadly, in this country, we have so many blessings from the Lord and of the Lord that people live a comfortable life, and they don't know that their very heartbeat depends on the mercy of God every day. And it's so sad that people today, everybody thinks they're going to heaven, but that's this message. Who really is? So let's get into it by the scripture today, Matthew chapter 7. I'm going to begin reading at the 13th verse, where Jesus gives us the admonition, "Enter you in at the straight gate. For wide is the gate, and broad is the way that leads to destruction. And many there be which go in thereat. Because straight is the gate, and narrow is the way which leads unto life." And here's the saddest thing in the Bible. "Few there be that find it." Can you imagine Jesus having to declare this truth? As much as he loved humanity, as much as he came to die for the sins of the world, Jesus gives us this shocking, startling truth. Out of all the billions of people that have ever lived on this planet, relatively speaking, a very few are going to find eternal life and the way that leads there. And that is shockingly sad, but it's what Jesus said. Why? Because man is simply preoccupied with himself. The nature of sin binds people into pleasures. And the Bible does say sin has pleasure for a season, and it does, but it's only a season. And life is a vapor. And so many people have it so good. They may have been born into a wealthy family. Maybe they've made the wealth on their own, but everything's so good. I go to my games. I watch my kids grow up. We just have a great time. We drink our beer. We play around. We do what we want, and life is good. Eat, drink, and be merry, for tomorrow we die. And sadly, most of the world, according to Jesus, will not be ready for that moment. nor will they be ready for that moment of the twinkling of an eye when the Lord Jesus said he's coming. And this is a tragic thing. And this is what hurts me even worse. This attitude has crept even into the modern church. Edifices, buildings, ministries, structures where there are supposed to be people teaching and making disciples of the Lord Jesus, but yet they're teaching, how to do everything now and how to live the best life now and how to love and how to laugh and like we're going to be here for 1,000 years. Friend, we are not even promised tomorrow outside of the covenant blood of Jesus Christ. We see it around us every day, but the enemy, the God of this world, Paul the Apostle said, has blinded the minds of these people, lest the light of the glorious gospel should shine into them. And that's the reason everybody thinks they're going to heaven. But the problem is that's not true. The only way you can go to heaven is to know Jesus Christ, not know who he is, not know his religion, not know his teaching. You know, it just amazes me. People just live for the moment. And then they wonder, when somebody dies, I wonder where they are. They don't know. And if they're not, that person was not a strong Christian, there's no evidence. We don't know where they are. And God is the final judge. And thank God he is. But this world is temporary, beloved. Life is a vapor, the Apostle James said. And yes, we should live it fully, but that means knowing Jesus. You'll never really live until you know the one who is life himself, till you know the one who made you, till you know his will and plan for your life. There is no life. Jesus said, I am the way, I am the truth, and I am the life. There is no life without Christ, who is the author of life. And then we get famous people acting like we're all just going to be okay in the afterlife. No mention of Jesus, We partied down here. We're going to party up there in a better place with our friends. No, we are not. The only party we're going to have is worshiping Jesus and giving glory to the God of our salvation. Now, we're going to do wondrous things forever. And eye has not seen nor ear heard, neither has even entered in the heart of man what God has prepared for them that love him. But it's not going to be anything like the person who doesn't know Jesus thinks it is. And those people are just mindless when they don't consider the afterlife. And there are many famous people who claim to just, oh, I've got faith, but trust me, they're not students of the Bible. A dear woman passed away recently. I got faith, talked about Jesus all the time. But then that same woman would say things like, I'm open to reincarnation. I believe there's other stuff out there. Where in the world did you get that, my dear sister? No. Jesus said, Hebrews said, it's appointed unto man once to die. And after this, the judgment. And then she also said another quote is terrible. She said, I think we're just recycled and if nothing else, we just go back to that great flow of divine energy. And see, this dear woman, so typical of so many people who think they're going to heaven, but they don't know they're going to heaven. I want to say this to you today. You can think all you want to, and so can I. But we better know that we're going to heaven. And there's only one way to know if we're going to heaven. And that is if we made Jesus Christ not a figment of our best life now, not a figment of our good days, not a figment of our church image. He's got to be Lord of our lives. And it weighs heavy. And now you can see why. The Lord said, there's a straight gate you got to go through. It's a narrow way. It's not a popular way. It's not the way that most people will go through their lives. But he said it's the only way that leads to life. And he said many will go in the wrong door, the wide gate that leads to destruction and death and darkness and hell. But the straight gate, the narrow way, which is following Jesus, Hallelujah. Jesus said, if you're going to come after me, you pick up your cross and follow me. And if you don't do that, you're not worthy of me. Why? The Lord came on a rescue mission. You see, we get this idea that it's all about Christianity. Christianity is the name that humans give to a relationship with Christ, but that's missing the whole point. It's not a religion. It's a rescue mission from hell. We've got to be prepared. We've got to be ready. And friend, Jesus is the only way. Shut out the gobbledygook, the nonsense you hear on YouTube and social media, and recognize Jesus Christ is the only way to heaven. Pastor Randy Lynn saying, I love you. Be back tomorrow with more. Be blessed.
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8: Friends, and welcome to The Sound of Faith. I'm Sharon Knotts, thanking you for joining us today, because we know faith comes by hearing, and hearing by the Word of God. Today's message by my father, Brother Hardy, The Power of One Praying Man, is one of his classics, and his enjoyment of this story comes through in his preaching. While prayer is serious business, especially when we're under satanic attack, this highly spiritual yet often humorous account of the prophet Elisha's divine reconnaissance from God shows how dangerous to the enemy is the power of one praying man.
9: Said, I know that woman ain't gonna give up. I can hold her in contempt of court. I can fine her, but she's gonna come. But I can give her 30 days, and I know when she gets out, she's gonna come. Said, God, you can't make me do it. You can't scare me. King, you can't buy me, but I'm gonna move for this woman even though I learned to hate her. I will avenge her, because she won't quit coming. The first verse, men ought to always pray and not quit. There's a saying, it's true. Quitters never win and winners never quit. I don't know which one you are, but I'm going to be a winner. Not only that, I'm a winner in Christ. He's made me more than a conqueror. Thanks be unto God that always makes me a winner, always gives me the victory. Here, Jesus is trying to get across to us. Listen to what I tell you. If a judge that cared less for this woman, she wasn't his kin, she couldn't benefit him one bit. In fact, she's become the thorn in his side. If that unjust judge, that wicked judge, would move for that woman that's tormenting him because she wouldn't quit. Sixth verse again. And the Lord said, hear what the unjust judge said. And shall not God? I mean, if this wicked judge care less or learn to hate this woman, move for her, how much more the righteous judge, the loving God, whose children we are. If this wicked judge will move because the woman wouldn't stop coming, how much more will God move if we don't stop praying? Hear what the unjust judge said. And shall not God avenge his own elect? Shall he not move for us whom he has bought and purchased with the blessed and precious blood of his love gift, Jesus, who spared not his only son, but delivered him up for us all? Shall he not avenge them? How many say amen, which cry night and day unto him, though he bear long with them? Shall he not, though they cry? I tell you that he will avenge them speedily. Let me tell you what happens when you pray. The minute that you pray the prayer of faith to touch God, the devil does two things. He dispatches a demon, or he himself goes to God, and he dispatches a demon to you. And he goes to God and says, God, I know you got to answer the prayer of faith. He said, but if you give me a little time, I'll break their faith and they'll quit. And then the demon comes to you and say, you didn't touch God. God didn't hear your prayer. You're not going to get anything. How many say amen? And that's where a lot of people of God faint. I mean, if you're a child of God, how many knows you're a child of God? Amen. And how many knows that you're righteous? Amen. I mean, you don't deserve to be, but the Lord made you righteous. Amen. He declared you in the right standing. Because Jesus is your righteousness. And when you receive Jesus, 1 Corinthians 1:30 said, and God made Jesus to be our righteousness. And when I have Jesus, my righteousness is in Christ. He's my righteousness. So I'm righteous because of what Jesus done, and I'm in him. And I have received him as God's gift of righteousness. Well, how many believes his eye is upon the righteous? And how many believes his ear is open to their call? And how many believes that no good thing will he withhold from them that walk in this righteousness uprightly? And how many believe, like John said in 1 John the 5th chapter, if we know that he hears us, whatsoever we ask, we know that we have the petition that we desire of him. You see, when I got a need, or when the enemy comes, I start checking my life up. Have I done something to allow the enemy come in? Give no place to the devil. If I check it out by the word of God, whosoever looketh into the perfect law of liberty, being not a forgetful hearer but a doer of the work, that man shall be blessed in his deeds. And I check it out, make sure there's nothing between, and even if I have to make sure, repent. You know, the devil said, uh-oh, you did wrong. I said, well, I don't remember doing it wrong, but just for you, I want to pray this prayer, devil. And I say, Father, in the name of Jesus, whatever I did wrong, you know I didn't mean it. Forgive me for it. Cleanse me from all that unrighteousness. Thank you, Father, in the name of Jesus. How many say amen? Now I got that out of the way. Now the matter of this devil, take care of him. Give me the power of prayer to blind his eyes and capture him. And what's God going to do? No good thing he's going to withhold from us. He's going to, I know he hears me, because his eye is on the righteous and his ears open to their call. And he said, call upon me and I will answer thee and show thee great and mighty things that thou knowest not of. No, the devil's not going to get me out of my prayer closet. I pray to God, and if the answer doesn't come right away, like I preached a few weeks ago on hope, I switch into hope. I know God heard me because I ask according to his word. I know the answer's on the way. So I switch into hope, patient, confident expectation. If it doesn't come today, praise God, if I live, it'll come tomorrow. Am I saying amen? I'm not going to throw my hands up and quit. I'm going to stay in my prayer closet, because I know sometime God has to work things out. You know, God can't save a sinner against his will. But I'm going to pray for all of my unsaved loved ones, for God to change their will. You see, God told me, he said, son, in fact, I remember he brought it in a prophecy. He said, I cannot violate the will of the sinner. Said, but oh, I'm a great will changer. Everybody say amen. So that lets me know what to pray for first. God, change their will. You know, when I testify to them and they're not ready yet, I say, God, change their will. Change their mind. Bring circumstances to bear that will make them change their mind and be willing. And I said, God, you save my loved ones, even if you have to dangle them over hell and they feel the fire of hell, save them. You know, we used to use that song as an introduction to our radio broadcast for a long time. Win the lost at any cost. Save my loved ones no matter what it takes. No matter what it takes. If they never bother with me anymore, if my children wouldn't bother with me, if my unsaved brothers wouldn't bother with me and fellowship me, that's all right, God. Save them anyhow. And when the roll's caught up yonder, we'll have a family reunion. The devil's not going to get me out of my prayer closet. I know what prayer can do. It'll make me more powerful than the enemy. It'll keep me in contact with God till God will let me know the plan of the enemy. Oh, I know it'll bring the enemy to me, but then I can know where the enemy is, and then I can pray, God, blind his eyes. I know that prayer will make me more powerful than all of the armies of the enemy. I know that prayer will make me more powerful than every devil and every demon. I know prayer will lift me above every circumstance of life. And I know when I come to my Gethsemane like Jesus, he had to pray 3 times, but it made him more powerful than that great trial and test. And if you will pray in your severe trial and test, that prayer will make you more powerful than that test. And you can say, nevertheless, not my will, but thine be done. Drink the cup, get out on the battlefield and conquer your enemy. And by prayer and the word of God, slay your enemy. That was one thing about my mother. She said, I'm not going to quit praying for my loved ones. I don't care how bad they get. And you'll find out by experience when you begin to pray for a loved one, they seemingly get worse. That's the devil's last play. But you keep on praying, because he'll come and tell you, you need to quit praying. They're worse than when you began to pray. Well, they need to get so bad that they realize their self, they need to be delivered. And one by mother passed, she still said, I don't care. I believe that in that roll call, my loved ones are going to be in. I'm not going to stop praying. I'm not going to stop travailing. I'm not going to come out of my prayer closet. The devil's not going to bring me out. Sin's not going to bring me out. The world's not going to bring me out. The flesh is not going to bring me out. And self is not going to bring me out. I'm going to stay in there, and prayer will lead me out from victory unto victory. Hallelujah. Men up to always to pray and not faint.
8: Amen. What an irresistible message by my father, Brother Hardy, the power of one praying man. James tells us the effectual fervent prayer of a righteous man avails much. Better translated, prevails, utterly overcomes all opposition. And no one illustrates better the power of just one man who knows how to pray than Israel's prophet Elisha. Their military enemy Syria was outfoxed and frustrated because each time they strategized to attack Israel, the Israeli army was one step ahead of them. There had to be a traitor giving Israel the inside scoop, but there was no traitor. What they planned in their war room, God whispered to Elisha in his prayer room. The nature and outcome of this prayer was deeply spiritual, but nonetheless comical, because the Syrian king suspended all battle plans and sent an entire army to go after that one praying man. And before this story ends, the Bible tells us about the angelic host, God's divine supernatural army that were surrounding the city where his servant, that one praying man, was resting peacefully. The Power of One Praying Man can be ordered on CD for a love gift of $10 or more for the radio ministry. 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Thank you, and may God bless you. Until next time, this is Sharon Knott saying, Maranatha.
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12: Shalom and welcome to Torah Chai, God's teachings of life from Congregation Zion's Sake, a Messianic Jewish congregation located on the corner of Denby Boulevard and Shields Road in Newport News, Virginia. Our biblical mandate as Jewish believers is to be a light unto the world by sharing Yeshua, Jesus, the Jewish Messiah, to the Jew first, then the nations, as prescribed in Romans 1:16, bringing God's plan of salvation to the ends of the earth. We hope you enjoy today's teaching.
13: Russians offering us salvation and reconciliation with God. This is immensely relevant today as it addresses the fundamental human need for reconciliation with Adonai. This message offers hope and freedom in a world where people often feel the weight of guilt and the burden of sin. It reassures us that our standing before God is not based on our imperfect efforts, but on Yeshua's perfect sacrifice. Receiving Yeshua does not remove the necessity for teshuvah, for repentance. This is the problem with the hyper-grace or the counterfeit grace message. If there's grace, grace, grace, grace, grace, once you're saved, you never need to repent. That's completely untrue and doesn't reconcile to Scripture. As we go through life, as the sins of the world fall upon us, we must cleanse ourselves daily and live a life of repentance before the Lord. Once you say the prayer of salvation, that's not the end, that's just the beginning. As Paul shares, salvation is a process, it's ongoing every day. Receiving Yeshua doesn't remove that necessity. The Sefer HaChaim, the books of life, are now open, and the divine court of heaven is also in session. 2 Corinthians 5, verse 10, for we must all appear, phanero'o in the Greek, to make manifest, visible, or known, what has been hidden or unknown, to manifest, whether by words or deeds, to thoroughly know who and what one is. For we must all appear before the Messiah's court of judgment, where everyone will receive the good or bad consequences of what he did while he was in this body. So this is talking to believers. This isn't talking to people outside the kingdom of God. This is talking about us and the court of judgment, where we'll receive the good or bad consequences of what we did while we were in the body. We all have a court date. We will all appear before Messiah's court of judgment. This is a fundamental kingdom truth. Every individual will one day stand before the judgment seat of the Messiah. No one is exempt. This is a sobering reminder that each one of us will be held accountable for our actions, our words, and our choices in life. It prompts us to reflect on our deeds, thoughts, our motives, and our intentions, knowing that we will ultimately be judged based on these aspects of our life. It mandates that we live our life with purpose, with integrity, and a deep reverence for God, knowing that our deeds will echo into eternity. Let us heed this call to examine our hearts, align our lives with God's kingdom truth, and eagerly anticipate the day when we will stand before the judgment seat of Messiah. On Yom Teruah, we're rehearsing Yeshua's return when he judges during the 10 days of awe. That's that period we're in right now. It's all about the voluntary removal of sin. If not, there are consequences. Psalms 106, starting at verse 39, thus they were defiled by their deeds. They prostituted themselves by their actions. For this Adonai's fury blazed up against his people, and he detested his heritage. What was so horrendous, so vile, so abhorrent that God would detest his own children, his firstborn, his sons and daughters? What was so painful that the creator of the universe could not stand to look upon his own creation, his chosen people? It was sin. Sin that led Israel into the same worldly lifestyle of those who lived around them. This is a poignant reminder of the consequences of straying from Adonai's path and the importance of faithfulness in our relationship with him. In a world filled with distractions and temptations, the call to self-reflection on our actions and necessity of repentance and seeking God's guidance is ever pertinent. Sin's crouching at the door waiting to take us. Whether you realize it or not, you are afflicted with temptation each and every day to stray from the path of God, to stray from his word, to do something outside the confines of the kingdom of God. It's a battle we fight every day. Just as God remained faithful to Israel despite their shortcomings, he stands ready to forgive and deliver us when we humbly return to him. Zechariah 1 verse 4 says, don't be like your ancestors. The earlier prophets proclaimed to them, Adonai Sevaoth says, to turn back now from your evil ways and deeds. But they didn't listen or pay attention to me, says Adonai. See, Israel had caved into peer pressure and geopolitical influence. They were living and acting just like everyone else around them. Sounds like a lot of the church today, doesn't it? They had apostatized and become just like the rest of the world. As we gather here for Shabbat Teshuvah in the days of awe, we pursue great humility, soul-searching, and repentance for ourselves. That period of self-examination where we deal with how we have failed ourselves, other people, and God. It's a time of regret and remorse for the harm we've inflicted on others. It seems like we've been doing a lot of this. This has been a common theme now for numerous weeks, but this is a whole month of Elul. This is a 40-day process, and it's still not enough. It's still not enough. It's not a time of concern for self. Rather, it's crying out to God and awakening of the soul. While it is true that the throne room is accessible to us every day of the year, the gates are still there. Heaven has gates. The enemy roams about the road to the palace, waiting to strike the unwary. Everyday life and all of its trappings continue to place obstacles before us on our journey into the throne room. I've shared this before. The enemy doesn't approach you with a forked tail, a red pitchfork, and red horns coming out of his head. The enemy approaches you as the very desire of your heart that you've wanted your entire life. The enemy comes at you with your heart's desire, with your temptations, with what you seek in the world. That's what he brings before you. So those choices are ones of great discernment. Is this of the Lord or is it not of the Lord? As I was retiring from the military, we'd already been in this for 2 years. All 35 of us. And six of those were my own family. So it was hard scrubbings as we were pushing forward and beginning to do this. And as I was retiring, I got tasked to write a contract for intelligent gatherers from the Navy. And I won't get into the specifics of what we were doing, but it was a top secret intel place. I ran a schoolhouse. And so probably the only time in the Navy history I had nobody in my back pocket. And we gave the contract to the company who was going to give us the best deal. 4 months before I retired, they approached me and offered me the program manager job. Six figures, travel expenses, a car. I'm a senior chief in the Navy. We're paying the bills, but I'm not getting rich. So I come home and I said, man, you're not going to believe this. They offered me the program manager job. And Rebitza said, I told him no. The Lord had already spoke to us. He came as that desire. We wanted to prosper. We wanted to get out of this living paycheck to paycheck in the military, and it looked like our ship had come in. But it wasn't God's ship. It was the enemy's ship. And we turned that down. I said no, and here we are 26 years later. What God had called us and ordained us to do. He's here. He's present. Where we're beckoning. He's beckoning to us, calling us out to us, calling us back to him. In Isaiah 55, starting at verse 6, seek Adonai while he's available. Call on him while he's still nearby. Let the wicked person abandon his way and the evil person his thoughts. Let him return to Adonai and he will have mercy on him. Let him return to our God, for he will freely forgive. This emphasizes the importance of turning to the Lord and recognizing the vast difference between human understanding and divine wisdom. Seek Adonai while he's available. Call on him while he is still nearby. That urges immediate action on our part, implying urgency and the importance of not delaying our pursuit of him. In our fast-paced world, it's easy to put off spiritual matters. This reminds us that the time to seek the Lord is now, not later. And I'm going to say this again. I've been saying this now for numerous years. Every morning I get up and spend an hour and a half or 2 hours with the Lord. That brings discernment. It brings fresh manna from heaven. And that restores the relationship between him and I. Let me tell you, the first time I start praying, if there's anything between us, that's the first thing he brings to my mind. Not how am I doing, how's the family. It's bam, hey, you've got this problem. And to do this while he's near is even more important because there's too many distractions in our fast-paced world that gets us off track, that quells our spiritual senses. This requires us to surrender our own preconceived notions and instead seek his guidance through prayer, meditation of his word, and desire to walk in obedience to his will. We can begin to grasp his ways and thoughts in a deeper and more profound way by seeking him diligently with a genuine desire to be more intimate with him and know him more. There are so many afflictions that prey upon believers that in reality, they're not attacks of the enemy, but they're the result of our own disobedience. As Yeshua said in Luke 6:46, why do you call me Lord, Lord, but do not do what I say? Yeshua's probing his Talmudim to evaluate the authenticity of their commitment by asking them, why do they call him Lord, Lord, but don't follow what he says? Essentially, he's pointing out that the inconsistency between their profession of faith and their actual behavior. Can I say that again? He's pointing out the inconsistency between their profession of faith and their actual behavior. Why are we ineffective in our world today? Because there's an inconsistency between our profession of faith and our actual behavior. This reveals the importance of not just proclaiming one's faith outwardly, but also living it out through our actions, considering our own lives. Do we merely pay lip service to our beliefs without letting them guide our choices and actions? Are we sincere in our devotion to God, or do we only seek to please him superficially? Yeshua questions, challenges us to examine our hearts and align our words with our deeds. True faith entails not just acknowledging Yeshua as Lord, but also obeying his commands and striving to live according to his teachings. This rings true to every believer in this room and every believer within a greater body, every believer watching and listening. There's a tendency to come every week and have a whole encounter and go right back to business as usual the other 6 days of the week. Why? Because we don't, for a myriad of reasons and excuses, do what he commands us to do. And Yeshua further warned us in Matthew 7, verses 21 through 23, that, and this has really burned on my heart for the last 5 years. This is probably the most quoted scripture I've done in the last 10 years. Not everyone who says to me, Lord, Lord, will enter the kingdom of heaven. So he's talking about believers again. We're talking about inside the body of Messiah. We're not talking about people who are already damned and going to hell on the outside. These are people in here. These are us. He says, not everyone who says to me, Lord, Lord, will enter the kingdom of heaven. Only those who do what my Father in heaven wants. What does Father in heaven want? Well, it starts in Genesis 1:1 and ends in Revelation. And might I add, when Yeshua is quoting this, there's no New Testament. It's only the Tanakh and Torah. Verse 22, he says, on that day, many will say to me, Lord, Lord, didn't we prophesy in your name? Didn't we expel demons in your name? Didn't we perform many miracles in your name? Which is true today. Then I will tell them to their faces, I never knew you. Get away from me, you workers of lawlessness. This is part of Yeshua's Sermon on the Mount. He did this in the Galilee. And it's crucial for us to constantly evaluate our actions, our agendas, and our motives to ensure that they're in alignment with God's teachings, His commands, His mitzvahs. We must seek to live out our faith in a way that honors the Lord and serves His purposes rather than simply seeking our own recognition or rewards. We can be confident that our actions align with His will and bring glory to His name by submitting our will to Adonai's and seeking His guidance in everything that we do, and I mean everything. I've said this for 26 years. Everything you do, everything you celebrate, every feast, is it in the Scripture? Does it reconcile to the Word? We ultimately are called to be obedient to God's will and to surrender our own desires and plans to His divine purpose. We can trust that our actions, when aligned with His will bear fruit and bring about His kingdom on earth as we strive to live in a manner that reflects God's love and truth.
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1: Fire is a very, very predominant theme and an element, a symbol and an element that is very common in Scripture. Now, understanding that, if I took all of the different passages and all the different references to fire or associated words of fire and put them together, they would basically fall into three primary applications. And these three applications would be literal, symbolic, and prophetic. In other words, there are some occasions in which when he talks about fire, he's talking about literal fire, just fire itself. There are some times that he's talking about fire in a symbolic way. As he said, and Jesus said, oh, how I wish, I came to find fire on the earth, and oh, how I wish it were already kindled. He's talking symbolically about a fire of enthusiasm, about a fire of spiritual passion, about a fire of separation. He wishes it was already there, but it's not. So he says, I've come to send that fire, and I'm going to help get that fire started. Prophetically, we have all kinds of examples that we have it used in judgment, where God says he's going to destroy Sodom and Gomorrah with fire and brimstone, or where we have in the last days that people will be thrown into, that do not have their name written down in the Lamb's Book of Life, will be cast into the lake of fire, or how that the ultimate renovation of the earth as we know it will be renovated as by fire. So prophetically, there is a role for fire. So we have the literal, we have the symbolic, and we have the prophetic. Let me give you some examples of some of these in a different context. First of all, let's think about fire in the home. And let's talk about domestic fire. When we talk about domestic fire, we're talking about anything from the cooking of meals in the home. That could be involved. Can you up the cooking of the meals that would be in home? Or we could talk about heating a home with certain warmth. It took a fire to accomplish that. We could talk about business. There was a business in which fire was a critical element. It was in the purifying of precious elements like silver and gold. If you were a silversmith or a goldsmith, you would take the mined gold or the mined silver. You would put it into a certain cauldron or pot, and you would heat a fire underneath it. And when the fire reached a certain level of intensity, it would cause all the impurities to rise to the surface or to the top of the gold or the silver. And then the silversmith or the goldsmith would take a special metal arm and sweep across the top of the liquid molten and remove all the impurities. And when all the impurities had been boiled out or to the surface of that molten, then that silver or that gold would be declared 99.9% pure. And so you can see that it had a very vital role in a business sense. In a military sense, they used fire to carry their lamp torches to invade people during the nighttime, or sometimes to set places on fire to burn them out so that if they were hunkered down and they couldn't flush them out, they would set something on fire to flush them out of that place. Or after they defeated a city, they often burned the city with fire because they would burn all their pagan gods, all their false worship, all the elements. So you can see how fire played a significant role in a military context. Well, I could keep going on with different examples. What I want you to understand is that for the purposes of this message, I'm really talking about fire as it applies spiritually. And when we talk about spiritual fire, we're talking about the fire that was in the temple that was used as an element of worship, fire on the altar. Remember that it also represents God's presence, because the Bible says as they were making their way from Egypt bondage to the promised land, that he would follow them by day with a cloud by day to shade them and a pillar of fire by night to guide them. And so the fire was a constant symbol of his presence among them. And so what I really want to focus in is not just fire in the domestic or the business or the military sense. I want to talk about fire specifically in the spiritual context. So for that reason, let's take a few minutes and talk about this specific example of Leviticus chapter 6, verse 13. And let's talk about what I'm referring to today as perpetual fire on the altar. Perpetual fire on the altar. Leviticus chapter 6, verse 13 reveals God's expectations. And he says that his expectation and his instructions is that there should always be a fire burning on the altar. And that fire should never be allowed to go out. In other words, he was saying to them, this fire is going to symbolize my presence among you. And therefore, it is required that in order for people to recognize that I'm in this place, you must maintain fire in the house. You must maintain. I know you can already hear in your head, and some of you are in your spirit. You can already see the translation of many of these examples that I haven't even taken the time to go on a hijack or a rabbit trail on. Everything from the molten that rises to the top, brings the impurities to the top, to even this one. But it's important that we understand that God expects his church to have one signifying element among everything else, and that is it should be marked by his presence. That one thing should be noted about anything that bears the name church or anything that bears the name associated with him is that when you walk inside of it, you should be aware of his presence. God was saying to Moses, he was saying, I want fire to perpetually burn in the temple because this is a reminder that my presence is with you and that when you come in, you can experience my presence. And so his presence would be signified by the fire. But you need to also understand that while it symbolizes God's presence was among them. Secondly, it also represented the fact that where there is perpetual fire, it also required perpetual sacrifice or perpetual worship. Now think about this for a moment. God says the fire is to be burning on the altar, but not for no reason at all. The reason why fire needs to be burning perpetually is so that the sacrifices of worship can be brought 24 hours a day, 7 days a week, can be placed upon this altar and worship. The aroma, the smell of those burning sacrifices can go before the Lord. He's not just saying that we need to have fire because we're reminded of his presence. He's saying we need to have fire to be reminded that he's worthy of our worship, that he is worthy of our lives. He's worthy of our sacrifice. He's worthy of our devotion. He's worthy of our dedication. He's worthy of us. And the ideal is that it would burn perpetually because God is not a part-time God and he's not looking for part-time worshipers. He's looking for people who will devote themselves to him 24 hours a day, 7 days a week, every day of the year. But too many people have become part-timers and wanting a full-time God, but be a part-time follower. And God's saying, I am a full-time God and I desire a full-time devotion. I desire a full-time worship. I desire a people who are going to love me, serve me, and be devoted to me on a full-time basis. The fire represented not only his presence, it not only represented the perpetual need for worship, but the reason why it would be easy to let the fire go out is because perpetual fire required perpetual responsibility. If you start a fire and you don't take care of it, it's going to go out.

0: the fire was to make sure that the fire didn't go out before the next shift arrived. And to make sure that when they arrived, the fire was burning brightly. They had put the fire on it. They had stoked it. They'd moved out the things that might deter it from growing into a vibrant fire. And when the next shift arrived, they were welcomed by a fervent fire that was burning brightly in the tabernacle. But they had to make sure that during their shift, they didn't let the fire go out. So they had to maintain it and care for it. So when the next shift came on, they were ready to hand them a fiery altar ready to be received. And that generation would receive another fiery altar. Can I say to you, my friend, when we came into the kingdom, somebody had a fire on the altar. That's how we got in. The fire on the altar is how we got in. Somebody kept the fire burning. And we are on assignment to make sure in our generation that the fire does not go out, that the fire keeps burning, because there's another generation coming after us that is depending on us to get the fire ready for their generation, and we must not neglect our responsibility. God was constantly monitoring the fire on the altar. He was constantly monitoring to make sure it was not going to dwindle out or be snuffed out. So much so that there was an occasion in which there was a woman by the name of Hannah. She had been barren for many years and unable to have a child. Each year she went to the temple on her annual responsibility to give service and honor to God. And each time she prayed, God, give me a child, give me a child, give me a child. And on one occasion she said, Lord, if you'll give me a child, I won't even keep him for myself. After I've got him up past the weaning years of his life, when he's weaned off, I'll give him back to the work of the Lord. I'll give him to the priest and I'll let the priest train him up and he'll be used for God's purposes in the temple. I'll fully devote him back to you. And God heard her prayer and opened up her womb and she was given a child. And after she completed her days of weaning and all that nourishment process that took place in maturity, then one day she took him to the temple and said, Eli, to the priest, I made a vow to God that if he would give me a child, this is what I would do. You know, so many people make vows when they're in trouble, but they don't keep them. So many people promise God all kinds of stuff. Oh, God, if you get me out, I'll tithe the rest of my life. And then they don't after 3 months later. I'll do this, God. I'll go to church every Sunday morning and get me out of this mess. And then, you know, 6 months later, they, church, what is that? Is that what I do? They forget about the vows. But this woman, how significant this vow was that she would give up her child. She would still visit him annually and bring him coats and bring him clothes and bring him certain things. But she had given up her child, Samuel, to the work of the Lord. And it was Samuel, this young boy Samuel, that God would use to make sure that the fire in the temple did not go out. You see, Eli the priest had grown old with age. And with old age had come with it dimness in his sight. He couldn't see as well as he used to see. Now, I want you to understand there's both a natural application here and a spiritual application. He not only could not see with his natural eye, his vision was dimming, but his vision spiritually was dimming as well. He was neglecting the one thing God said should never happen, and that was fire should never go out in the temple. His eyes were getting dim. His faith, his relationship to God was getting dim. Let me read it to you in 1 Samuel chapter 3, beginning in verse 1. Now the boy Samuel ministered to the Lord before Eli, and the word of the Lord was rare in those days. There was no widespread revelation. And it came to pass at that time that while Eli was lying down in his place, and when his eyes had begun to grow so dim that he could not see, notice this, and before the lamp or the fire of God went out in the tabernacle of the Lord where the ark of God was.
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0: 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Today, Keith Moore is teaching from the Word of God, a message from the series, Qualifying for God's Best. 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
1: What's gospel? Never bad news, good news, good news. And we know Abraham believed God, verse 6 said. So he believed the gospel, the good news that was told him. And part of this gospel to Abraham, he told him, in you shall all nations be blessed. Not cursed, blessed, blessed. Can you sense a rumbling inside you already about this blessing thing? Blessed. So then, they which be of faith. Do you see what I'm seeing? They which be of faith, not working on it, are blessed with faithful Abraham. Now, we don't see a smidgen of that, or we'd all be running around the room right now. But that's all right. Just hold on. We're going to work on it. Amen. Until we begin to understand what this means. Because we've said it so much, and it hadn't mean anything, and people have talked it and kicked it around back and forth, and just blessed, what is blessed? Oh, we're blessed, we're blessed. No, friend. We are blessed. Blessed of God. Abraham knew about the, capital T, blessing, capital B, the blessing. He knew about it. He's our father in the faith. And we who have faith in Jesus Christ have become his, Abraham's, spiritual descendants and inherited the blessing that God gave to Abraham that would be consummated in Jesus Christ, who is our elder brother, with whom we are joint heirs of all the inheritance of God, which is capital T, the blessing, capital B. Everybody say the blessing. The blessing. The blessing. I'm having to bite my tongue to keep from getting ahead of myself because we got to build this. Keep on reading. Verse 9, so then they which be of faith, everybody say, that's me, that's me, that's me. They which be of faith are blessed with faithful Abraham. You could stop right there and you'd know forever, I'm blessed. I'm blessed. Now, you may not know what all that means, but I assure you it's very, very, very good. So just say it out loud, I'm blessed. See, not going to be, not working on getting that way, are blessed with faithful Abraham. Verse 13, Christ has redeemed us from the curse of the law, being made a curse for us. Now that sounds just like what we got through reading. He was made poor. Right? This is redemptive language, substitution. He became a curse for us. For it is written, cursed is everyone that hangs on a tree. Why? Why? That the blessing of Abraham might come on the Gentiles through Jesus Christ, that we might receive the promise of the Spirit through faith. Has it happened? Yes. Did Jesus do it? Yes. Was he made a curse for us? Yes. So that the blessing could come on us. Amen. Did he become a curse? Yes. Has the blessing come on us? Yes. Now many don't understand it. They're not walking in it. They're not yielding to it. But spiritually and legally, it's there. Amen. For every child of God. Everybody say, the blessing.
2: The blessing.
1: Man, you talk about a deal.
2: Amen.
1: He took our curse. and gave us his blessing.
2: Amen.
1: That's a trade of the ages.
3: Yes.
1: Right? He took our sin, gave us his righteousness.
2: Yes.
1: Took our sickness, gave us his healing. Took our poverty, gave us his riches.
2: Amen.
1: And all that summed up by saying he took our curse.
2: Yes.
1: And gave us the blessing.
2: Yes.
1: The blessing. The blessing. Now go to Genesis 12 and let's see the first complete statement, I would call it that, of the blessing that the Lord revealed to Abraham. Now we're reading in the Old Testament, but does this apply to us?
2: Yes.
1: We just got through reading that the blessing of Abraham would come on us, right? By our faith in Jesus. So what was and what is the blessing of Abraham? The blessing that God gave to him in Genesis, the 12th chapter. Genesis 12, 1. Now the Lord had said to Abram, get you out of your country and from your kindred and from your father's house unto a land that I will show you.
2: Amen.
1: And I will make of you a great nation, and I will, here it is, I will bless you and make your name great, and you shall be a blessing.
2: Amen.
1: And I'll bless them that bless you and curse him that curses you. And in you shall all the families of the earth be blessed. That's the blessing. Now, there's some addition and explanation of it as you go through the chapters. You know, he told him, Stan, look up at the stars and can you count them? And I'm going to multiply your seed. But that all comes from this. Now, here's the question. Is this yours?
2: Yes.
1: Does this belong to you as truly and as fully as if you were standing there in Abraham's place and God spoke to you and said, I will make of you a great nation. I will bless you and make your name great, and you shall be a blessing. No, we've kicked this word, this phrase around. We're blessed to be a blessing. We've said it so much until it doesn't mean things to people. But that's what this said. Why are we supposed to be rich? To be a blessing. Amen. How can you bless people with material things and you don't have enough to get by yourself? You got to have excess. Excess, which means you got to be rich. You got to have excess in order to be the full blessing all around that you're supposed to be. You are ordained of God before you were born to be a blessing. Not just to go through this life and bide your time and do your thing and satisfy your desires. No, you're on the planet to help people. Every way, spiritually and materially. Now, God wouldn't give you that job and not give you the ability and the resources to do it.
3: Amen.
1: How many would agree and you accept this, that you are called and appointed to be a blessing?
2: Yes.
1: That's why you're breathing tonight.
3: Amen.
1: That's why your heart's beating.
3: Yes. Amen.
1: Hmm?
2: Yes.
1: This is not a preacher deal. Every child of God is called and appointed, ordained to be a blessing. How can you be a blessing? You cannot be a blessing unless you are blessed.
2: Amen.
1: You cannot give what you don't have. You can't give revelation God didn't bless you with. You can't give understanding God didn't bless you with. You can't help people unless he blesses you with strength. You can't give unless he blessed you with it to give. But before you will be a blessing, you must receive the blessing. And you got to get that concept ingrained in your heart and your mind. And you got to get this word in your mouth. And you got to go around saying, I'm blessed. I'm blessed. My children are blessed. My house is blessed. My car is blessed. I know the first sports car I got, a new one. I was out washing it one day. And some of the boys in the neighborhood saw it and they stopped. And they came by and they said, "Ooh, that's a nice car. It's a convertible, you know." And they said, "Ooh, man, that's nice." I said, "Yeah, it's nice." They said, "Can we look?" I said, "Yeah, look." They're looking around. They said, "Ooh, how fast will it go?" I said, "Pretty fast." And they said, "Man, what kind of car is that?" I said, "It's a blessed car." They said, "What kind is that?" I said, "No, you understand." I said, "This is a blessed car. This car, a sports car, has been to church so many times, it'll almost go by itself. When I pull out of the driveway, it knows we're going to church." They said, "Church?" I said, "Yeah." He said, "You got that car to go to church in?" I said, "Yeah."
4: Amen.
1: "Don't take me long."
4: Yeah.
1: And I'm there. Blessed. I think it was that same car. Phyllis and I took a little trip. We were several hundred miles away and pulled in to get gas. And these ladies behind the counter, and they said, "Ooh, that's a nice car. We like that car." And one of them said, "What do you do?" Another one said, "I bet I know. I bet he sells drugs." And I said, "No, I don't sell drugs." They said, "Well, you probably buy drugs and use his drugs." I said, "No, I don't sell drugs and I don't buy drugs." They said, "What do you do?" I said, "I'm a preacher." One of them said, one yelled in the back, said, "Girl, you ain't going to believe this. Look at that car. It's a preacher driving that car." And it seemed foreign to them. Why can't a preacher be blessed?
4: Amen.
1: Did God just make this stuff just for pornographers and just for drug dealers and drug sellers and people that serve the devil?
2: No.
1: I don't think so. But yet, you understand, people have real problems with this kind of stuff. Some people do. They go, "Well, you know, how'd you get it?" Well, how'd you get yours? How'd you get yours? If faith works and sowing and reaping works, it ought to work for the preacher.
2: Amen.
1: Too.
2: Yes.
1: Right?
2: Yes.
1: And I have found out, I always believed and I found out, you don't have to steal one offering.
2: Amen.
1: You don't have to lie. You don't have to take one widow woman's social security check. You can sow seed.
2: Amen.
1: And believe God.
2: Yes.
1: And God will deal with people.
2: Amen.
1: Amen.
2: Amen.
1: And do things for you. And that's not a preacher thing. That's a believer thing.
2: Yes.
1: Across the board.
0: And that concludes today's message by Brother Keith Moore. 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
3: You know, in Hebrews chapter 5, it says, strong meat belongs to those who by reason of use have their senses exercised to discern both good and evil. 5:14. Verse 13 talks about you're a babe if you're unskillful in the word of righteousness. You know what that saying is? If you don't understand your righteous position in the Lord, you are a baby. Understanding your righteous position in the Lord is the first step, the foundation level of relationship with God. If you can't say that you're righteous, you haven't even gotten to first base yet. Enoch, the man who was translated and didn't taste death over in Hebrews chapter 11, it says, because before his translation, he had this testimony that I please God. He knew he was righteous. He knew he was in right standing with God. I taught on this one time and I had somebody make a sweatshirt for me that says, I please God. And I wore it and I quit wearing it because people, you please God, who do you think you are? I got so much criticism and I didn't have time to explain it, but people think that somehow or another you're projecting that you are somebody special. No, we were created righteous and truly holy. Ephesians chapter 4 verse 24 says, put on the new man, which after God is created righteous and truly holy. You were created righteous. So the Holy Spirit is sent to confirm to you and convict you that you are righteous, not unrighteous. And then the last thing it says, of judgment, because the prince of this world is judged. People have interpreted it that the Holy Spirit's going to show me that God's going to get me. God's going to judge me. No, it's just the opposite. He's sent to show you judgment on the devil. The prince of this world is judged. Instead of telling you how you are going to come under the judgment of God, God's going to put something on you. It's just the opposite. So I've got another series that's entitled The Positive Ministry of the Holy Spirit that goes into about 6 hours worth of teaching on this. But here's what the Holy Spirit is sent to do. The Holy Spirit is sent to convict you of sin, the singular sin of not believing on Jesus. Did you know if you're addicted to drugs, if you're addicted to alcohol, if you're addicted to pornography, whatever your sin is, the bottom line of that is that you aren't believing God. Somebody's turning to drugs, alcohol to cope instead of turning to God. And I tell you, there's a lot of Christians today that turn to food to cope. This is how you deal with stress, is through eating. The Holy Spirit's not going to convict you over gluttony. He may mention to you that you're a glutton, but the reason He'll do it is because why are you letting food be what satisfies you instead of putting faith in the Lord? Why are you turning to alcohol to numb yourself to the pain? Why are you turning to drugs? Why do you turn to the TV set and just sit there when you are struggling and you just let somebody else control your thoughts? All of these things, the bottom line of all sin is that you just aren't believing on the Lord. You can go all the way back to Genesis chapter 3, and this is what happened with Adam and Eve. Satan came to him and he says, you know, God doesn't want you to eat of this tree because you would be more like God. Instead of trusting what God said to them, instead of trusting everything, they had already had some period of time, we don't know how long they had existed, but they had had met with the Lord in the cool of the evening. He had never shown them any rejection. He had never shown them anything but total love and perfection. There was zero reason for them to doubt God. And yet a talking snake convinced them that God wasn't for them. They quit believing on God. Eating the forbidden fruit was just the manifestation. The real problem was they quit believing what God said. They didn't believe God. That was their sin. And eating the forbidden fruit's just the way they expressed it. And that's the same thing with all of us. Did you know that adultery, lying, stealing, anything, it all comes down to you aren't trusting God. And God's not going to come at you in a condemning way and say, "You're a liar." But He'll come and say, "Why don't you trust God? Why do you feel like you have to embellish things? Why do you have to lie to gain an advantage, to make these people want to love you? Why don't you just be open and candid? Why are you so afraid of rejection? It's because you don't have the love of God. You aren't accepting the love of God." See, the Holy Spirit will reprove you of sin, but it's not in a negative, condemning way. It's in a positive way. Why don't you trust Jesus and let Jesus take the place that this dope, that this alcohol, that this eating, that this whatever would do? It's in an encouraging way. It's not a condemning way. And yet most of us, one of the reasons that we don't appreciate the ministry of the Holy Spirit as much is because we have attributed to the Holy Spirit things that He's not doing. We're saying it's the Holy Spirit that made me miserable. He wouldn't let me sleep. God has just been on my case. I can't stand it any longer. I've got to get right. That's not God. That's the devil that brings condemnation, or your conscience will also condemn you. So you can be condemning yourself because of an overactive conscience, which the Scripture says that in Hebrews chapter 10. We have to purge our conscience from dead works. That's Hebrews chapter 9, verse 15. Purge our conscience from dead works so that we can serve the living God. Hebrews chapter 10 says we have to come in and sprinkle our hearts from an evil conscience so that we can enter into the presence of God. So your heart can condemn you when God isn't condemning you. 1 John chapter 3, I believe it's verse 19 or 20, says, "If our heart condemns us, God is greater than our heart and knows all things. But if our heart condemns us not, then have we confidence towards God." So your heart can condemn you, and the devil can condemn you, but the Holy Spirit never condemns you. He only reproves of one sin, and that is the sin of, why aren't you trusting Jesus? Jesus loves you so much, you ought to trust Him. It's a positive ministry, not a negative ministry. And then when He shows you something that's wrong, you know, again, the way that most Christians try and encourage other people to get out of sin is by telling them that if you do this, God won't answer your prayer, God won't do this. And we talk about the consequences, the physical consequences of sin, and those do exist. And that's reason enough to quit sinning right then. But if you go to somebody like, say, for instance, it's, you know, a homosexual, they got HIV or something like that, and you say, quit doing that because you could expose yourself to sexually transmitted diseases. And if that's the reasoning that you're telling people to quit living that way, what would happen if they come up with a cure? That would mean that most people now don't have any reason to live holy, because after all, they've got a cure for this now. So I don't have to be afraid of sexually transmitted diseases. What if you could somehow or another take drugs and alcohol and you didn't have to worry about cirrhosis of the liver and things like that? What if they make drugs free and you're telling a man this is going to drive you into the ground and you aren't going to have any money if you do this? What if they came up with a solution to all of that? Does that mean that now it's okay? See, that's the logic that Christians are using. They're telling people about the physical consequences. But the real reason that you shouldn't be doing these things is because Jesus is meant to be everything to you. You ought to depend upon Him to deal with your depression and discouragement. You don't have to numb yourself to pain and problems. You can take it to the Lord. Cast your care over on the Lord because He cares for you. So even if they came up with a cure for all of these other things, it would still be wrong to do it because you aren't trusting Jesus. You're getting your fix through something else besides Jesus. This is the way that the Holy Spirit deals with us. He's going to say, look, the reason you're doing this, God loves you. Why don't you trust Jesus and let Jesus take care of this thing? And then once you see that you were wrong in that area, instead of, you know, just making it worse and driving you into the ground, the Holy Spirit will say, but you're the righteousness of God. He'll convict you of righteousness, not of unrighteousness. And He'll show you that, look, even though you missed it in this area and you hadn't been trusting the Lord, you are still the righteousness of God. Your righteousness does not fluctuate based on your performance. Jesus is your righteousness. 1 Corinthians chapter 1, verse 30, Jesus is made unto us wisdom, righteousness, sanctification, and redemption. Jesus is my righteousness. And if I was to say all my righteousness is his filthy rags, I have to either be talking about my self-righteousness, just my own actions apart from God. But if I'm talking about my whole person and I say that all of my righteousness is his filthy rags, I'd be calling Jesus a filthy rag because he's made unto me righteousness. I am now righteous. Even when I sin, I'm still righteous in my spirit. My spirit is sealed. And it is not contaminated by sin. Sin gives Satan an inroad into my physical body and into my soulish realm. But in my spirit, I am as righteous and holy and pure right this moment in my spirit as Jesus is. Because as he is, so am I in this world. 1 John chapter 4, verse 17. I was created in righteousness and true holiness. Ephesians chapter 4, verse 24. I just quoted that. You are righteous in your spirit. See, the Holy Spirit, instead of showing you, you sorry thing, you failed again, he'll say, look, Jesus loves you. Trust Jesus in this area. All of our negative actions are just a result, an indication of us not trusting Jesus. If we really knew how much Jesus loved us, you know, when it comes to finances, Colin was taking up an offering. If you knew how much Jesus loved you, if you knew that he didn't just die for your sins, he died for your finances. As well, Colin quit right before that verse, but 2 Corinthians chapter 8, verse 9, you know the grace of our Lord Jesus Christ, that though he was rich, yet for your sake he became poor, so that you through his poverty might be made rich. Every verse in 2 Corinthians chapter 8 and 9, every single verse is talking about money. And if you take that verse out of its context and just say, well, that's not talking about, he doesn't want us to be physically rich. This is talking about rich emotionally, rich in relationships. I believe it could include that, but it's talking about money. God wants you to be filthy, stinking, dirty rich. He died to produce financial blessing in your life. That's what that verse says. And if you take the text out of a context, then all you got left is a con. If you're going to be honest with Scripture, Jesus died to produce financial blessings. So instead of saying you aren't tithing and God's going to curse you with the curse, no, the Holy Spirit will say, look, God loves you. If he loved you enough to die for you and forgive you of your sins, he also died. He wants to make you prosperous. Why don't you trust the Lord? See, instead of saying give or else God's judgment's going to come upon you, It'll draw you to giving through understanding the love of God. It's the love of the Father, not the Godfather, that ought to cause you to want to give. And yet this is what so much of religion is saying. You either give or God's going to put you in the hospital and take it from you in doctor bills. If you don't give voluntarily, he'll take it from you. See, that's the way that the church ministers, but the Holy Spirit will say, look, give because God loves you and he wants to make you rich. But it's going to take faith on your part.
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0: when I get up in the morning, I'm going to do two things. I'm going to take my authority, and I'm going to say my scriptures. Bless the Lord. My divine health and healing scriptures, God's covenant word to me. Psalm 89:34, my covenant I will not break, nor alter the thing that goes out of my lips. He won't break his covenant to me. If he said Jesus died on the cross for my healing and my pains, then he did. If he bore them, then I'm not going to have to bear them. Bless the Lord. He answered and said, it is written, man shall not live by bread alone, but by every word that proceeds out of the mouth of God. Then I say my confession. I live and walk in divine health today by these covenant words from the mouth of God. Bless the Lord, O my soul, and all that is within me, bless his holy name. Bless the Lord, O my soul, and forget not all his benefits. He forgave all my sins, and he forgot them. He forgave them, wiped them all out. He healed all my diseases. He redeemed my life from the pit. He crowns me with chesed, his obligation to keep covenant, and mercy. He satisfies me with good so that my youth is renewed as the eagles. I added one I had to print in here. Next copy of the book will have it. I am planted in the house of the Lord. I flourish in the courts of our God. I still bring forth fruit in old age. I am full of vitality, a living memorial to show that the Lord is upright and faithful to his promises. He is my rock, and there is no unrighteousness in him, Psalm 92. And then I do Isaiah 53 and Psalm 91. Chip was at my house one time, and he said, you mean you do this every day? I said, yeah, it takes me about, 8 to 10 minutes. Haven't sat in a doctor's office waiting room for, what is it now, more than 10 years when I had my knee replacement, which I had to have because of a fall, 10 years before. So God's word works when you work it. Bless the Lord, it's so powerful. So Adam, the word to him was, guard the garden. Here's two trees. Eat everything you want, but not this one. And you know the story. You know how Satan came and deceived them. Hasn't it been wonderful what Chip's been talking about, deceit? I've got so much from that, and I tell it to lots of people, what you've had, son, in the series that you've been talking about on deceit. You should get up every morning, plead the blood over your head. I will not be deceived today. This is from Brother Hagin's book, The Believer's Authority. When I first came around Brother Hagin, this was one of the only books he had. I didn't do this book. I did most of the others you've read. This one was done by Frieda Lindsay from Christ for the Nations. And he had this one and Right and Wrong Thinking. Boy, what two great books to start out on. So he just told it kind of, and I'll read it like he has in here, because this book meant a lot to me. I was in charge of getting all the books printed, and this one outsold every other book by 10 to 1 at least. The Believer's Authority. Originally, God made the earth and the fullness thereof, giving Adam dominion over all the works of his hands. In other words, Adam was God of this world. Adam committed high treason and sold out to Satan. And Satan, through Adam, became the God of this world. That's what the Bible calls him. You think God's running everything? He's not. He's sovereign. And in his sovereignty, he gave the dominion to Adam. And he gave Adam a lease, a 6,000-year lease. Earth's very old, billions of years old, but Adam came here 6,000 years ago. So he gave him a lease of 6,000 years, 6 days. 1,000 years a day 1,000 years. And then we have the Sabbath, the millennium we're going into. So Adam was a god of this world, but he sold out to Satan, and Satan became the god of this world. Adam didn't have the moral right to commit treason, but he had the legal right. Now Satan has a right to be here. And the god of this world, until Adam's lease runs out, Satan had the right to rule over us until we became new creations and got into the body of Christ. As we see in Colossians, we are to give thanks to the Father who has delivered us from the power of darkness and translated us into the kingdom of his dear son. Every morning, that's the first thing I thank God for. I woke up free. I'm free. The devil has no dominion over me. Hallelujah. That's why Satan has no right to rule us or dominate us. Yet the average Christian has more faith in Satan's authority and power than in God's. The Bible not only talks about the first man, Adam, but also the second Adam, Jesus Christ, the last Adam, who became our substitute. He is, hallelujah, the second man, you might say. And all that Jesus did, he did for us. Bless the Lord. Hallelujah. We see in Ephesians 6:12, we wrestle not against flesh and blood, but against principalities, against powers, against the rulers of the darkness of this world, against spiritual wickedness in high places. The Word of God teaches us that these evil spirits are fallen angels who have been dethroned by the Lord Jesus Christ. Our contact with these demons should be with the knowledge that Jesus defeated them, spoiled them, put them to nothing. And now Jesus has dethroned them, and we can reign over them. Bless the Lord. Well, I'm reading this book. I'm working for Brother Hagin. I was born again 20 years before I was baptized in the Holy Spirit. I went to work for Brother Hagin. I was called to preach, but my denomination said I couldn't preach because I was a woman. Well, that's the devil for you. He wants to shut up half the body of Christ. So, you know, here I was, and it's a long story. I'm not going to tell you all the story, but God dealt with me and got me baptized in the Holy Ghost, and I came to work for Brother Hagin. And one of the first, in charismatic days, if the devil can't lick the church, he joins it. And he came in with a lot of false teaching, terrible submission teaching, and very much against women. And Brother Hagin knew he had to straighten out that error. So I came to work for him, and he said, now we're going to do a seminar, and you're going to make a book out of it. So the book was named The Woman Question. So I'm in my office over my Selectric typewriter. You remember those IBMs? And I'm doing the book, and a presence walks in the room. I to this day do not know if it's Jesus or an angel, but I knew I could do what I was called to do and had known since I was three. And I wept over my typewriter. I said, Lord, you mean I can do what you call me to do and not get in trouble at the judgment seat of Christ? He said, yes. And he said, one day you're going to leave here and you're going to go out and do what I called you to do. But he said, right now, you don't know anything. I've been saved 20 years. You don't know anything. And this is your Bible school. What a Bible school. I don't think there's ever been a better one, except for the disciples under Jesus. And like I said, what I was learning, I came home and tested it out on the children. And Chip got his decal. And Terry learned to swim. And Brenda shot basketball, and we went to state when it didn't look like we could make it. And Shelly's got stories she can tell as long as your arm. I realized that here, this thought came to me. I'm telling you, it came to me, and it came from God. Adam had a garden, and you've got a garden.
1: Yes, yes.
0: Now, Adam, he's supposed to keep the devil out of his garden. Now, you and Kent have got a garden, and you're supposed to keep the devil out of your garden. And here's how you do it. And I knew of this verse in the Bible, Psalm 128, 1. Bless the Lord. This is the blessing of everyone that walks in the Lord. Blessed is everyone that fears the Lord, that walks in his ways. For you shall eat the labor of your hands. Happy shall you be, and it shall be well with thee. Thy wife shall be as a fruitful vine by the sides of thine house, thy children like olive plants around thy table. Behold, that thus shall the man be blessed that fears the Lord. The word for man here, there are four Hebrew words for man. The one here is Gever, the champion. This is a champion man. This church, one of its ideals is to raise champions for Christ. So that means champion fathers and champion mothers and champion children. And Candace and Chip can come here and they can share with you every Sunday morning, pray with you Sunday nights, faithful. They're so faithful to pray. But if you don't teach your children at home, if you don't live it before them, children are smart. They can tell you, you know what the Bible has a term? Lip talk. That's what the word says. These people have lip talk, but they don't have it in their hearts. And children can spot you a country mile if you have lip talk and you don't live it. And a lot of preachers lose their children because they don't live it at home. Well, that's sad. But if you're going to, and you know, you communicate with your children. You communicate with them about food and sports and all kinds of things. But number one, be sure to communicate with them about the Lord. And what makes the Lord happy. If we had done this, America wouldn't be in the mess it's in. But we can repent and we can start right now. Fruitful vine. I was a fruitful vine. My husband wanted to have 12 children. He said he really liked to have a dozen.
2: 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Its root word shalem means complete, whole. 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
1: We're so glad you're with us today. We believe this will be an important time in your life. You can feel the presence and power of God as Jeannie shares His Word. Enter in and enjoy His love and compassion coming to you. Jeannie and John care about the challenges you're facing and the dreams and goals you have. So expect God's power to move and do a great work as Jeannie ministers and prays with you. 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
2: Thank you for joining me in the Word of God. This is Jeannie Alcott. Have you ever wanted to advance in some area of your life, but it just didn't seem you had what it took? Either you didn't have the resources or support or the necessary training or ability or strength. Something was standing in your way for you to make progress. And those can be disappointing times, especially if we have put out a lot of effort and believed and we're still not getting there. But maybe we're looking at it the wrong way. Instead of concentrating on what we don't have or can't do, we concentrate on what God has and what He can do. When we start allowing Him to take over, then we can start seeing progress. It will be obvious it was God. He showed up, and because we gave Him full rein, He was able to accomplish everything we couldn't. Always know He is there for your progress. He is there for your advancement. In fact, you can't really make progress without Him, not to the extent you need it. That's because He can make arrangements and conditions and circumstances. He can arrange for the right time and the right people. He can give you the courage to step out in Him and see advancement. It's so exciting when things start developing, and we can see the hand of God day by day moving and building us toward what He has for us. It will be so obvious it was God. But our part is that we have to be willing to step out in our faith and believe for that progress. Believe that God will show up. Be brave enough to step out in our emotions and try to repair that relationship or make a new one. Take the steps to get to better health. Now, we know we need God in everything we try. So instead of focusing on just what we can do, we understand the kind of God we serve. We have faith that we can face those challenges and make progress. We can accomplish an aim we have. We can step out of a poor self-image and into a good one that's healthy and whole. We can get rid of bad habits or thoughts that torment us. Everything that is a challenge to us, allow God to show up and do His thing. It's so much greater than what we can. Think of yourself as being in the same conditions as Peter and the disciples were. Watch what they do when they are confronted with staying where they are or making progress in Jesus, in their faith. Here's the scene. The Master has just fed a multitude of people in a supernatural way. He multiplied a small amount of bread and fish, and everyone was fed. It was a great miracle. Then after that event, He stayed up in the hills by Himself to pray and said for His disciples to go on in the boat to the other side. They were going to minister to another region. But when they got out in the sea, there was a terrible storm. Their boat was being beaten up. The waves tossed them around as if they were a small cork in a sea. The wind laughed at them because it could do anything it wanted, or so they felt. Then, with all that going on, in the early morning hours, they saw the figure of a man walking on the sea coming toward them. It was Jesus, but they were terrified because they thought it was a ghost. These men were screaming, the Bible says. They were that afraid. Everything pointed to their demise, a storm beating them up, and now a ghost coming to finish them off. And we can enter conditions where it seems everything is pointing toward us not being able to get where we desire. It didn't seem they could get to the other side. The wind was blowing. The noise was so loud. Yet in the midst of that, Jesus spoke to them and said, "Take courage. I am. Stop being afraid." Now at this point, the storm is still raging. There isn't any reason for them not to be afraid or take courage. The events and conditions haven't changed. Many times, the Lord will come to you and encourage you to have courage, to understand who He is and what He can do. You can stop being afraid that something won't go right, even when you're still in the storm, because He is God. He can do anything and everything. But he wants you to believe that before the conditions change, before you see the storm cease. That is the true mark of making progress in your life. Not that you see some great event happen, or the problem is resolved, or you get what you want. The true mark of being able to make progress is that you believe before the storm stops. You have faith before the conditions change or the events happen. You believe before the storm stops. So what happens next? Those disciples have been screaming their heads off, afraid, thinking they're going down, and now what they thought was a ghost says it is Jesus. What would you do? Here's what Peter did. He wanted to know it was the Master. So he yelled back to him in the midst of the storm, "Lord, if it is you, command me to come to you on the water." So Jesus said, "Come." Peter got out of that boat and he walked on the water and came toward Jesus. That is a great vision of how we can make progress in our life. We believe we can walk on the water. We can make it to Jesus. No challenge is too great. You may feel as if your job requires that you walk on water. So much is demanded. You can do it. You can have faith and get out of the boat of grief or sorrow or disappointment and walk into something new from God. You can walk on the sea of financial supply and right into the arms of Jesus. Whatever you want to accomplish, whatever you're facing, and you want to see the fullness of what God can do, then make progress in your faith to Him. Allow Him to show you what He can do. I cannot imagine the excitement and the thrill Peter had of walking on the water. But then after he stepped out, he began to doubt. You know how it is after you had faith and you believed and you felt so sure in your heart, God will cause something good to happen. Then the days go by and you start seeing those conditions creep up on you. An event happens, or maybe something doesn't happen that you needed, and those begin to take your attention. What they're really doing is taking your ability to believe. They're taking your faith. Peter felt that strong wind blowing against him as we feel the strong wind of events blowing against us. That took his faith, and it caused him to be frightened, and he began to sink. So he cried out, "Save me!" In an instant, Jesus reached down his hand and caught him and held him up. Now, Peter probably wasn't a small guy. He was a fisherman and did tough work every day before he met Jesus. He had to toss out his big nets and then pull in a load of fish. So he wouldn't be one that you could just reach out your hand and pull him up out of the sea in the midst of a storm. But Jesus did. When the hand of the man

truly, you are the Son of God. What are they saying? We know it was God. They had seen the manifestation of the power of God. Oh, you'll know it's God. When you see what he can do, you know that he has intervened. And you'll keep making progress because you believe. All of them made it in that boat to the other side where they must be so they could continue their work. God will get you there. Don't doubt, but keep making progress. Hey, you stepped out and you're on the sea. Keep making progress. Keep advancing to Jesus. Allow him to show you what he can do in his fullness. Don't be afraid to try to walk on the water. Don't be afraid to advance into what you believe God can do. If you do, then you'll be able to see him in his fullness. What seemed intimidating will be nothing. You'll conquer it. You'll progress into that position or desire or beat that challenge or see that blessing. There was a man who decided to step out on the sea when he had a heart's desire. It was in his heart to share his faith in Jesus Christ with a certain person, but it would be difficult, like walking on the sea. That's because the person was the Foreign Secretary of Russia to whom he wanted to witness. Years ago, when James Baker was Secretary of State of our nation, he had much communication with the Secretary of Russia, who was a communist. But Baker knew in his heart he must help convert him. So one day they were both at an event, and after it, Baker invited the Foreign Secretary to his ranch in Wyoming. He accepted, and when they got there, they went out fishing. As they were there, Baker did as Peter. He stepped out to walk on the water. He could have been afraid as the disciples, but he made the choice to step out of the boat as Peter had. He witnessed to this Russian government official. After he shared the meaning of salvation in the Son of God, the man accepted. He accepted Jesus Christ as Savior. What a tremendous accomplishment. This man is in a high position in Russia. He could carry that same gospel message to his people. Baker knew it was God, and it happened because when Jesus bid him to come to him and walk on the water, he did. When you step out and you begin walking and you see what God can do, you will know it was he. He will help you make progress into seeing something happen that seems so impossible. God has so much progress for you to make. Be willing to believe. Be willing to allow him to show you how he is God. He can help you get to where you desire. So we're going to pray right now. When we do, believe you're going to see tremendous progress to where you desire. Let's pray. I believe God is saying to you right now, come, come to me. See what I have for you. The progress isn't impossible. For by my power and by my hand on your life, you will make it. You will get where you desire. For I have ordained for you to get to that place. I have called you to it. You can see so much accomplished in your life when you put your hand in mine. So walk to me now. Walk by your faith. Don't allow any storm conditions or intimidation cause you to stop. You just keep going because I'm waiting for you. I'm waiting for you. I'm here and I will raise you into what I have for you. Let me show you what your God can do when you believe. Oh, we do, Father. We allow you to show us what you can do. We will know it was by your hand that we were able to walk on the water. So I pray that you give my friend courage. Help them to know this can in fact happen. They will make the progress that must be done so they can see your will accomplished. We pray this and we believe it. In the name of Jesus, amen. My friend, I know you need to make progress in some way. There is a place in your life where you want to be, and God is showing you that he is there waiting for you. He is right there in that place waiting for you, so you can make it to that place. Let him show you how he is God. He has called John and me to be here by your side, to walk by you, to pray by you, to stand in faith by you. So share with us how we can do it. To where are you trying to get? We want to hear from you so we can help you get there. We'll pray and intercede. We'll come against the stormy conditions and what seems impossible. We believe God can get you there. Then after we pray, we'll write to you. We give you words that come from the Spirit of God for your life. So get in contact right away. Okay, I want to give you some powerful words that you need to speak over your life. God can cause them to come to pass because he hears your faith. So go around saying this spiritual power line. I know it was God. I know it was God. So to help you see him move in your life in that way, be sure

0: 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We'll send you all five parts of it and the prayer times. Each part is 15 minutes. 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
3: Welcome to 15 Minutes in the Word with New York Times bestselling author Joyce Meyer. On today's program, Joyce will be teaching from her series, Filled with Hope. Hope is the confident expectation that something good is going to happen to us and through us. But it's very important we have our hope set in the right place. We can place hope in many things, but only hope in our faithful Heavenly Father and His promises to us in His Word will bring about the blessings He has for us. Now, here's Joyce with today's teaching.
4: I don't even know how to talk about the changes in my life. But everything that I'm telling you guys that you need to do by the grace and the mercy of God, I had to do it. I didn't just get it sitting around wishing. You have to fight the good fight of faith. When those negative thoughts come, and the doubt and the unbelief and the selfishness and the self-centeredness and the weariness and the tiredness, can I tell you a secret? And hopefully it doesn't hurt your feelings, but let me tell you this. Do you know, sometimes I get so tired of doing this. I mean, let's just be honest. Meeting after meeting after meeting after meeting after meeting after meeting. I'm going to Indonesia in January, 50 hours in an airplane, to go and preach to those people. I don't get a paycheck for that. I don't get nothing for that. But you know what I do get? You think Chris Kane don't get tired traveling all over the world all the time? You think your pastor don't get tired of putting up with your nonsense? You think they don't get tired of it when they're pouring their lives out to you all the time and they say one little thing you don't like and you got to make sure you tell them and write them a letter? You think they don't get tired of it? You think they don't want to wring your neck and instead God requires them to love you? I mean, I'm just being honest. You know, I get tired. I just finished a book, got three more I got to edit before the end of the year. January, I start on one, you want to go on to read next year? You think this is all fun and games? This is not all fun and games, but I couldn't. I mean, yes, I have to fight those thoughts, just like everybody else does, but I couldn't be any more happy and any more fulfilled. I guess the only way I could get any happier would be if God would just get me out of here and let me go ahead and go to heaven. And you can be the exact same way. But you can't let the feelings and the negative days begin to determine your life. You have to get back into your prison of hope, and you have to say, I don't care what I feel like. I don't care what the devil says. I don't care how long I have to wait. I know what God wants me to do, and I am going to do it and do it and do it and do it and do it and do it and do it and do it and do it and do it and do it until I drive the devil crazy. Just give the devil a nervous breakdown instead of letting him give us one. I want to be the kind of woman, when my feet hit the floor in the morning, hell says, oh, she's up again. Prisoners of hope. In Job 42:10, we see that God restored double to Job everything that he had lost when he prayed for his friends and forgave them. Now, let me just say something quite serious to you right now. Don't expect any of this if you're going to stay mad at people. Did you hear what I said? I'm going to say it again. Don't expect this stuff to work in your life if you're going to have bitterness and resentment and unforgiveness, offense, and be mad at people. And the sad thing is, I've ministered to people long enough to know that from what I can tell, about 80% of all Christians are mad. It's the truth. I've never been anywhere, never been to any church, never had any meeting where I have ever taught on unforgiveness or strife or any of that stuff, ask people to stand up at the end so I could pray for them if they need to forgive somebody. I've never had less than 70 to 80% of the whole congregation get on their feet. The first thing that God does for us is forgive us. And what God gives you, he expects you to give away. Don't give the devil your inheritance by staying mad at somebody that did something to you that doesn't even care if you're upset and they're out having a good time. Now, I'm going to say it again before I go on. I'm not teaching on unforgiveness this weekend, but I did write an awesome book on it last year. Do yourself a favor and forgive. You can do yourself a favor today. You can put this double blessing in action in your life by saying, I am not going to stay mad at anybody. It is not to my benefit to stay mad at anybody, and I want to see God's plan. I forgive, I forgive, I forgive, I release it, I let it go. You say, but it's not fair. But if you do it, double, double, double, double, double, double, double. How many of you understand clearly what I'm saying? This is not going to work for you if you're going to stay mad at somebody. Do you have that? It is not going to work for you if you're going to stay mad at somebody. And while I'm at it, let me just throw this out there. That includes you. You got to get over being mad at you.
5: Well, I don't like myself.
4: Why don't you just get busy being you? You can't be somebody else. Everybody else is already taken. You're it. You're stuck with you. Let's just make the best out of it. Amen? And besides that, you're pretty awesome. Look at yourself in the mirror and say, oh, you good-looking thing, you. You awesome thing, you. The way out of any prison, the way out of any prison is to become a prisoner of hope. I love that. Jesus said he came to open prison doors. The door's open. You got to walk out. And the way out of any prison is to become a prisoner of hope. To get in here and say, something good is going to happen to me. Woo-hoo. I'm expecting. I'm like a pregnant woman that's about 25 years overdue. I tell you what, I'm expecting. Today may be my day. I'm going to deliver today. I'm going to give birth today. I can't wait to see what good thing God does in my life. Amen. Don't you like my little jail cell? I think that's so cute. Full of these little flowers. Double blessings don't come to the double-minded. Ooh. I'm going to write a new book. Won't get around to this one for a couple of years, but what do you think of this for a book title? Make Your Mind Up and Stop Changing It. Now, it's mine, so don't anybody else get the bright idea that you're going to steal it. Make your mind up and stop changing it. You know, you agree with what I'm saying? You're like, this is it. This is it. I got to change my attitude. I got to get positive. I got to start talking positive. I got to agree with God. That's it. Prison of hope. That's what I need. And then when you go home and the kids didn't clean the house like you told them to, and your husband's still in the recliner, didn't clean out the garage you told him to clean out, nobody did anything you asked him to do, the house a mess, you walk in, they wonder, what are you going to cook for dinner? Now, you're about to change your mind. You're about to get a new mindset. This stuff, man, that don't work for me. Nobody can live here and have any kind of an attitude of hope. No, the double-minded don't get the double blessing. It's easy to have this work in here. It's when you go home that you're going to have to apply this. Come on, folks, you got to go home. I'm sorry to tell you, but you got to go home. You know, the people that Jesus touched, a lot of them said, oh, let me just follow you and I'll just be with you now. And he said, go home, show them what a great thing I've done in your life. You got to go home and show people that you've changed. Don't just take them the CDs. Go home and show them that you've changed. Amen? Ooh, I like my preaching today. The double-minded man is unstable in all of his ways. Do not let that man even think that he will receive anything that he asks for from the Lord. I love Colossians 3:1. Set your mind and keep it set. Now, how many of you understand what I'm saying today? It's good for you to make a decision in here, but I want to make sure that you're going to keep your mind made up. Make your mind up that God has a good plan for you. This is not for somebody else in the room. This is for you. You say, Joyce, you just don't know how bad I'm hurting. I mean, I had a woman come up to me out in the mall the other day, and she said, you're Joyce Meyer, right? And I said, yes. She said, could you pray for me? I said, what do you need? She said, my husband and I are missionaries. We adopted a child from the mission field. My husband just came home after 14 years of marriage and said he's leaving. He don't want to be married anymore. You know what? That kind of stuff is just, it is hard beyond what anybody even knows to be hard. And I don't mean to be flippant about it, but I think like what Joel said last night, there's truth in that. Maybe some of us need to get the gift of goodbye. You know, if that's the way you feel about me, then it's better to know it early than late. You know, I was divorced. I married the first guy that came along because I thought nobody would ever want me. And he was a good-looking con man, and that's about all he ever did. And it was so painful and so hurtful. But you know what? I got a better man. And I've had this one a long time. I know that many of you are hurting, and I don't want my little happy, clappy message to sound like it's not for you. I'm telling you, this is real. Hope is powerful. Hope is real. Hope will put you over, but you got to make your mind up and not change it. I don't know. I mean, the devil attacks. I mean, when we try to do anything that's good, you're trying to make your mind up that you're going to go home and you're going to have a good attitude. And I can almost tell you, and I hate to do it, that when you go home, the devil's going to come against you. He's going to, when are you going to give it up? This is my new home. You know, last week we had all kinds of stuff happening. And, you know, day one I said, well, it's Women's Conference week. The devil is alive and well on planet Earth, and he hates us. He came against Jesus. And the Bible says he tested and tested and tested and tested. And after he went through every test, he went away to wait for a more favorable and opportune time. It's in Luke chapter 4.
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9: Hello, Jerry Zirkel here again today, and it is, again, our finest hour. We're privileged to be here today with you, and we're sure happy you're along with us. I want to talk about the goodness of God, and I like to talk about the defeat of the devil. Oh, saints.

Oh, the name of Jesus. Together let us exalt his name. He acquired his name by inheritance. Divinely begotten of love, his name was bestowed upon him from the heart of the Father above. And having spoiled principalities and powers, he made a show of them openly, triumphing over them in it. He has given that name to me. Advocate, anointed, beloved, bridegroom, captain, covenant, deliverer, day star, elect, everlasting friend, faithful governor, gift of God, hope, head of the church, praise God.

The name of Jesus is higher than all names. Just name a sickness or any problem. At the mention of that name, they bow, they fall. The name of Jesus is higher than them all. Of all the names in heaven or any name on earth, there's not a name any higher, anywhere. I believe God had that name reserved somewhere above and gave it to our Lord, our dearly beloved.

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1: Well, I'll tell you why. God poured my sin into Jesus. Then he put righteousness where sin had been. In other words, he made me a new creation, a brand new man. Old things are passed away. I'm born again. More than a conqueror, that's who I am, a new creation.

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He's housed in a body. To be absent from this body is to be present with the Lord if you're a Christian. Well, what's the opposite of that if you're not a Christian? That's the opposite of being a Christian. If you're present with the Lord when you're a Christian, if you're not in this body, if you're not in this body when you're not a Christian, guess where you're at? You're either on your way to heaven serving God, or you're on your way to hell because you're a child of the devil. Because you don't go to heaven based upon your living right or wrong. It's the heart that matters, depending on whose family you belong. How do you know you're born again? Well, we love one another as Christ loved the church.

That doesn't mean you're not born again. You know, when you say, well, you don't love me, you're not born again. No, that means that if you can't operate in the love of God, you just don't know the character of God. You can love because this new birth, this new birth makes you and I a partaker of God's divine nature. God's nature is love. Praise God. I have yet to walk.

Yes, with him I was crucified, and with him I did die. There with the Son of God was I, in hell 3 days and nights. And when the claims of sin were paid, forever justified, I with the Christ was made to sit in glory at God's side.

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2: The prayer of faith is actually a way of operating in spiritual law. You're operating in the spirit realm and not in the intellectual realm, so you wouldn't have the same physical evidence as if you were just simply operating in the natural realm. Somebody made this statement, and I've heard it, and I'm sure you have too. Well, you know, Brother so-and-so, he just has blind faith. No, if it's faith, it's not blind faith. Faith always sees, and faith always knows. Faith sees through the storm. And sometimes when you're caught up in a storm of life, it seems like you can't see anything in the natural realm but just the clouds and the wind and all the problems. But faith always sees through it and sees what's on the other side and sees the sunshine. And you know, it's not hard to have patience and wait for the manifestation of the promise if you know what the end results are going to be. I can tell you why people worry and they're fret and they're over-concerned about matters. It's because they don't believe what the Word says. They believe what somebody else said to them and not what the Word said concerning that matter. Now, I think Mark, the 5th chapter, is probably one of the classics in this of believing and holding fast to the Word of God, or to the Word that you believe, the things you believe. The Bible says hold fast to the confession of your faith. Now, many people that I know, they hold fast to their problem. They hold fast to the situation that they want to get removed from. But you know, it's not going to move just because you hold fast to it. In fact, when you hold fast to it, it's going to stay with you. Go with me there to Mark, the 5th chapter, and let's read, beginning with verse 22. Behold, there cometh one of the rulers of the synagogue, Jairus by name, and when he saw him, he fell at his feet, besought him greatly, saying, My little daughter lieth at the point of death. I pray thee, come and lay thy hands on her, that she may be healed, and she shall live. Now this is Jairus praying to Jesus, coming before Jesus, asking him to come and lay his hands on his daughter, that she might live. Now, as you follow this story down through here, we'll not take time to read the whole thing. I know it's familiar to you. While Jesus just turns and starts to go with Jairus to his house, the little woman with the issue of blood came up behind Jesus. She touched his garment, for she said, If I may but touch his clothes, I'll be restored to health. Now, after she gets healed, they just stop and have a testimony service. And here's Jairus, you know, he's wanting to get Jesus to his house to get his daughter healed. Now remember, he's made a faith statement. He has established what he believes. If you come to my house, lay your hands on my daughter, she'll be healed and she shall live. Now see, faith is running high here. How many of you know that your faith is not always at the same level? See, Jairus is in the presence of Jesus. At this point, his daughter is not dead. There is hope. So he has faith. He decrees a thing and says, If you lay hands on my daughter, she'll be healed and live. Now, on the way to Jairus' house, the woman gets healed. They have a testimony service. And verse 35 says, While he yet spake, Jesus, see, talking to the woman, said, Daughter, thy faith has made thee whole. Go in peace and be whole of thy plague. While he yet spake, there came from the ruler of the synagogue's house certain which said, Thy daughter is dead. Why troubleth thou the master any further? Now see, bad news has come. He's made a great faith statement. He's standing on his faith, and bad news comes. Now the first thing that most people want to do when bad news comes is say, Well, I knew it wasn't going to work out. It always, you know, and they start with a bunch of unbelief. Listen to what Jesus said. Just as soon as Jesus heard what they told Jairus, as soon as Jesus heard the word that was spoken, he said unto the ruler of the synagogue, be not afraid, only believe. Now listen to the words of Jesus. Be not afraid. In other words, don't let fear come. Because that's the thing that was going to grip him, was fear. Fear will paralyze your faith. Fear will stop you from believing God. And Jesus said, fear not, only believe. Now somebody said, boy, that's the time to start making your faith confessions when the bad news comes. No, it's not. Now what Jesus said. Jesus said, don't do anything but believe. Don't get in fear. And I tell you, quite frankly, many people get in fear by trying to make good confessions when the problem or the bad news comes. Now, let me show you what I'm talking about. Jairus has made a commitment to what he believed. He's stated it. He's believed it. He's released his faith in it. And then the bad news comes. Jesus tells him, just keep your mouth shut. Now, this is good old Arkansas English, and get it right down to where you live. Jesus said, don't do anything, Jairus. Just keep your mouth shut. Don't start making faith confession. Don't start trying to pray the prayer over again. Just keep your mouth shut and believe what you've already said. In other words, while faith was high, he made some statements that would carry him through the storm. But now if he goes back and undoes that, or starts making confessions in fear. Now I'll tell you quite frankly, some of you have been trying to make faith confessions after the bad news came, and it was fear confessions. Oh, you're saying the right thing, all right, but you didn't believe it. Fear was there. You was making them out of fear, not faith. And you need to understand that. So what am I saying? I'm saying do what Jesus said to do. When you have made a faith statement, when you have prayed the prayer of faith, when faith was high, don't go back and undo it. Don't try to make it stronger when your faith is low. Just simply believe in what you've already determined to be true and hold fast to what you said back there. Don't start trying to do something over again. I believe there's many people lose the battle right there because they try to make confessions in fear. I know a friend of my daughter used to make all kinds of confessions every time they'd get in a car. She'd start saying, there'd be no 18-wheelers run over this car. Father, I proclaim in Jesus' name that there'd be no trains run over this car. There'll be no drunks hit this car. The devil's not going to send destruction on this. Finally, my daughter said to her, if you wouldn't mention all those bad things, the devil wouldn't think of half of it. See, not realizing it, she was trying to make faith confessions, but they were really fear confessions. She's saying the right things, all right, but she's saying it out of fear. The Bible says, in Psalms 37, I believe it is, says, wait patiently on the Lord. And one translation says, be silent to him. Rest in the Lord. In other words, be silent to the Lord. There's a time to pray in faith. There's a time to confess the Word of God in faith. And then there are times that your corresponding action toward the faith in the prayer that you've prayed is to just simply keep your mouth shut and don't say anything. You can win the battle many times with what I call the vocabulary of silence. Just don't say anything. Because if you start saying things when your faith is low, you're going to get over an unbelief. And Jesus knew that, the reason he said that to Jairus. Now let's touch briefly here, and we've got a few minutes, on Acts the 12th chapter. In verse 5, you find that Peter was in jail, and prayer was made without ceasing with the church for him. The whole church praying for him now. And they're going to pull his head in the morning. I mean, it's bad. They've already killed James, the brother of Jesus. Now, what happened was that prayer was made for him, and an angel of the Lord woke him up during the night. Now, I want you to get this. Peter is going to be executed in the morning. I mean, they're going to pull his head, man. And he's sound asleep. That sounds like faith to me. He's resting in the Lord. Now, he didn't stay up and bawl and squall all night, say, why me, Lord, why me? He prayed the prayer of faith and went to sleep. And the church was praying for him. But now let me show you how human the church was, because as you go and read down through there, I won't take time to read it all. I can tell it quicker than I can read it. Peter, the angel wakes him up, kicks him in the side, wakes him up, carries him outside, and he comes to himself. He's standing in the middle of the street, and he thought he was dreaming. Then he goes down to John Mark's mother's house where they're having the prayer meeting, you see, and knocks on the door. Well, Rhoda, the little servant girl, she goes to the door and she hears Peter's voice and she runs back and tells him. Now, she didn't open the door. She runs back to tell him, hey, Peter is standing at the door. God has heard our prayer. Now, I'm paraphrasing this, you know. Says, God's heard her prayers and Peter's out of jail and he's standing at the door. They said, you got to be crazy. Well, you're mad. No, no, I said, it's Peter. I know it's him. It's his voice. They said, well, it's his angel. He's already got his head cut off, and now it's his angel come to tell us. Now, I don't know about you, but I don't know whether I want that bunch praying for me or not. I mean, God's answered their prayer, and they won't believe it. Now, all they got to do is open the door, and finally, Rhoda opens the door, and it was Peter standing there, and they were astounded. Now, I'm not so sure. I don't know. I've said this. I've been criticized for saying it, but I'm going to say it anyway. I'm convinced that Rhoda was probably the only one that believed God. She prayed and believed God and got up and went about her housework.
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4: It's entitled, How to Pray Scripturally. Now, when we come to praying scripturally, you know, I say this many times, just read the red and do what he said. I mean, Jesus tells you how to pray scripturally. And he says, use not vain repetition as the heathen do, for they think they'll be heard for their much speaking. Now, you know, I'd rather have one person praying for me in faith than 100 or 1,000 praying in doubt and unbelief. You know, if somebody's going to pray, now, Lord, if it be thy will, do this for brother so-and-so. If you don't know the will of God, you can't possibly pray the prayer of faith, because you have to know the will of God before you can release faith in that prayer. And Jesus teaches us how to pray. He says, pray thy kingdom come, thy will be done in earth as it is in heaven. Did you know it's God's will for it to be on earth today as it is in heaven? He said, pray that it'll be that way. Well, of course, it will be that way when he sets up his kingdom, but that's his will now for the earth. And he said, give us this day our daily bread. Forgive us our debts as we forgive our debtors. Lead us not into temptation, but deliver us from evil. You know, it's God's will for you to be delivered from evil. Now, if we pray scripturally, we should pray that we be delivered from evil, that we'll be led by the Spirit of God, not to be in the wrong place at the wrong time. Thy kingdom come, thy will be done in earth. It's God's will for it to be in earth today as it is in heaven. But we know it's not that way yet. That's offer number
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love never fails. But whether there are prophecies, they will fail. Whether there are tongues, they will cease. Whether there is knowledge, it will vanish away. For we know in part, and we prophesy in part. But when that which is perfect has come, then that which is in part will be done away. 1 Corinthians 13:8.

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Thank you for sending the gift of your Son. Thank you, Lord, for being with us and never leaving us alone. 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
0: This is David Barton with another moment from America's history. 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However, for the Founding Fathers, much more than just good policies were needed to secure America's prosperity. As Patrick Henry succinctly declared, "Righteousness alone can exalt America as a nation. Whoever thou art, remember this, and in thy sphere practice virtue thyself, and encourage it in others." The great pillars of all government and of social life are virtue, morality, and religion. This is the armor, my friend, and this alone that renders us invincible. As you participate in this year's elections, remember that righteousness is the key. Therefore, be careful to vote for leaders who will promote righteousness at every level of government.
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0: Paul Leeming. A few years ago, TV newscaster Ted Koppel delivered the commencement address at Duke University. The speech was based on the Ten Commandments. The dean of the chapel at Duke said later, it was the most popular address ever given at a Duke commencement. Ted said in a nutshell, if you look at all the problems we have in the modern world, most of them are attributable to our failure to follow the Ten Commandments. Then he went right down the list. Don't kill, don't steal, don't commit adultery, don't worship false gods, don't covet your neighbor's wife or your neighbor's possessions. And if all of us would follow those commandments, what's wrong with the world and with ourselves would be put right. And all the graduates and their parents loved it. You see, it's not the 10 suggestions, as Ted Turner says, it's the 10 commandments. I hope you're listening. They're for you. Oh yes, they are for you.
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1: The Lord spoke to me and told me some things. He said, you'll begin to write with a new anointing. And through the music and through the singing as you minister forth, my anointing will flow out from you. Those who believe that and receive that anointing will be healed in their body. Financial need will be met. Harmony will come to the home. The yoke of bondage will be broken because it's the anointing that breaks the yoke. I'm David Engels, and this is the Hour of Anointing.

And it's in the name of Jesus that I live and I move and I have my being. You know, it's one thing for us to say, let's all praise the Lord. And we love you, Lord, and we adore you, and we magnify you. And we should do that together and say that together. But then that never takes the place of me saying, Lord, I love you, and I adore you, and I praise you, and making that from a very individual standpoint. This is David Ingalls, and you're listening to the Hour of Anointing. From John 10 and verse 3 in the Amplified, I read, the sheep listen to the shepherd's voice and heed it. And the heed just simply means that we mind it or we carry it out. When we hear it, then we do what the voice says. The sheep listen to the shepherd's voice and heed it. And he calls his own sheep by name and brings or leads them out. This is talking about the good shepherd, the Lord. The sheep listen to the Lord's voice and heed it, and he calls his own sheep by name and brings or leads them out. You know, we must continue to listen to the Lord. I know we can get so busy thinking our own thoughts and making our own plans, and, you know, you can't leave everything to the Lord. He leaves things up to us. So we've got to find the things that we should lean on him for, and then he leans on us for things. In other words, we must get up and move about, and we must speak, and we must sing, and we must worship, and we must be faithful to the local church, and we must be givers of offerings and tithers, and all those sort of things are things that we must carry out. But then the sheep listen to the shepherd's voice, and this is his voice today. Of course, there's that inner voice that we listen for, and we must train ourselves to hear that. But then we must also count valuable and precious when someone is exhorting us or teaching us by the Word of God, because really that's the voice of the Lord. See, he sent his Word and healed them. So if you're a person who's needing healing today, well, he sent his Word to you today. You're listening to his Word. He sounds like I sound when I'm speaking his Word. And if you're speaking his Word, then he sounds like you sound. So the sheep listen to the shepherd's voice and heed it. And he calls his own sheep by name and brings or leads them out. Are you looking for direction today? Are you in a place where you're just not sure what to do? Well, just know that the Lord is speaking to you, and this is him right now. This is his voice. Don't ever be afraid of making a mistake. You miss out on the joy of acting on the voice of the Lord sometimes, but don't be afraid of that. Just begin to say, I believe I am hearing God. Instead, you know, you can just trust the leadership of the Holy Spirit and let the Holy Spirit show you how. And he'll begin by speaking to you about some little things in your life. And as you grow accustomed to hearing and obeying, then he'll speak to you about weightier things. Some friends of mine gave the testimony when they first accepted Jesus. They go on to say that they didn't have any idea how to hear God at that time. Their spirits weren't trained to distinguish God's leading from just thoughts, you know. But since the Bible promised that we could do it, they said, we began to approach our prayer time and Bible study time, the time we spent doing that, expecting to hear God's direction. And then he began to give direction. Or, in other words, they began to understand his direction. And the friend of mine, this pastor or this minister, says his wife said she'd been reading the Bible, and she just stopped for a few minutes to see if God would say something to her. Right down on the inside of her, she heard the Lord say, the light is on in your car. Well, of course, you know, she had a little battle in the mind there. It didn't occur to her that God would speak to her about something so trivial as a light being on in the car. Well, it seems trivial to one degree, but if you're depending on that car to take you somewhere, the light's on, and you go out after a while, it's like having no car. Well, she just kind of brushed the thought aside and went on listening for the voice of God. Pretty soon, she got that same inclination. He said the same thing again. The light's on in the car. And he kept on repeating it until, finally, she got up and walked out to the car, and sure enough, the light was on. Well, she turned the light off. Now, why would God bother with something seemingly as insignificant as an inside car light?
Well, it's because he cares. He cares about every small thing in your life and my life. And he knew that this lady had to pick up some children, some other things. She had some duties that she needed to do. And if the battery was down, she'd have been stuck there. See, God was watching out for her. He told her just exactly, even though it was a very small, seemingly a trivial thing, he told her exactly what she needed to know right then. That's the way God is. He loves us. He's concerned with everything that would affect us or concern us. Yet at the same time, the Lord knew that this lady was a beginner where listening to his voice was concerned. So he gave her instructions so she could follow without much risk. I mean, what if she had gone out there and the light hadn't been on? Well, what if she had missed it? She would have felt foolish, but that wouldn't have hurt anything. And I think we've got to be ready to do some things like that, to learn to lean toward listening to the voice of the Lord. And if you miss it, so what? You know, there's been times I've been driving down the street, and for whatever reason, I was just inclined to take a left where ordinarily I'd have gone straight ahead, but I just take a left and go this way. And next thing you know, I finally ended up at the place where I was going, but I kind of took a different route. And I don't know why that I did that. And I may never know until eternity in the future what that really meant or what I missed out on. I think there's a lot of things we miss out on as we listen for and hear the voice of God. Well, I don't know. You know, so what if I went a little extra mile? It just gives you more time to praise the Lord, right? If we trust him, the Holy Spirit will do these very same things for you and me that he did for this friend of mine and his wife that we were talking about. He'll bring you along one step at a time, in a very practical way and an easy way that'll help you, not hurt you. Don't worry about missing it. If you miss it, so what? Who hasn't missed it? The biggest mistake that we could be making is to be afraid to follow that inward witness, which is the number one way that God leads all of his children. Romans 8 and 14 tells us that. So don't be afraid. Take time to listen today. Expect to hear in your spirit. God has something to say to you. No, James chapter 1 and verse 25, but whoso looketh into the perfect law of liberty and continueth therein, he being not a forgetful hearer,

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3: And we're talking about keys to answered prayer. Let's talk about conceived in your spirit. The Word of God, or the truth of God in His Word, conceived in your spirit. And let me make this statement. Prayer alone does not bring deliverance. The prayer of faith brings deliverance. So no matter how much prayer is going on, if it's not the prayer of faith, it's not going to bring the manifestation. Just prayer will not do the job. When you believe God and release your faith in prayer, it is conceived in the womb of the Spirit. Now, to understand that, a good illustration is the way the child is conceived in his mother's womb. That child, when it is conceived, exists, and that child is there and growing, even though it's just an embryo or a seed. In time, in due season, there will be a manifestation. So is it with our praying when we believe God and conceive God's Word in our spirit. There will be a manifestation of that. Now, you know, actually, this is the way that Jesus was conceived in the womb of a virgin. When the angel came to Mary and said, "You'll conceive and bear a child." And that's a shock to her. She said, "How, seeing I know not a man?" Well, now, see, she wasn't in unbelief. She just simply doubted how it would happen. You see, there's a difference in doubt and unbelief. She had some doubts concerning that. But the angel said, "The Holy Ghost shall overshadow you." And when he got through explaining it, she said, "Be it unto me according to thy word." Now what happened? Mary simply conceived the word of God that was sent to her by the angel. She conceived it in the womb of her spirit. In other words, she received it. She said, "It's true. What you said is true. Be it unto me according to the word." In fact, the Bible says that she said, "Behold, the handmaid of the Lord, be it unto me according to your word." In other words, the word "behold" means to look. She said, "Look, you found the one that'll believe you." Now, as outlandish as that sounded to the natural ears, she conceived it in her spirit. She received the word sent to her by the angel. Now, that's exactly how Jesus was born into this earth. It was the word of God that came to Mary. She simply received the word in their human spirit, and then it manifests itself in her physical body. I remember I was studying that one time, and I said to the Lord concerning that I'd like to know how this took place, and He explained.

0: it to me, just as I explained it to you. And he went on further to say that any individual, any believer, can conceive the Word of God concerning finances, concerning healing, concerning a miracle in their life, the same way that Mary conceived the Word of God and conceived Jesus, through believing what the Word says, receiving it into your spirit, and then eventually, in due season, there'll be a manifestation of it. See, it doesn't happen overnight. And I'm convinced that this is where many people miss it, is that they're looking for God to bring forth a miracle just overnight, you see. They're going to pray and it's going to happen in the morning at 6 o'clock. Well, it don't always happen that way. In fact, Hebrews, the 10th chapter, verse 36 says, "You have need of patience, that after you have done the will of God, you will receive the promise of the Father." We all have need of patience. There's no doubt about that, for patience is a spiritual force. And someone has described it this way. I think it's a very good illustration. That patience is like a pier under a bridge. You know, you have a long span of bridge, and without a pier under it, when weight gets on the bridge, it will sag, and eventually it'll break. But if you got piers under it, it will support the bridge. And patience is a support under your faith that bears it up under a long span from the time when you say, "I believe I received," until you receive the manifestation of it. Patience is the spiritual force that holds your faith in place and causes you to be constant in your believing God. When you pray, believe. Release your faith when you pray. Now, that's a very simple thing. We ought to be able to say, "Well, it's settled. It's finished. Thank God." And be in a position where if it gets worse in the morning, I just simply won't believe it. Just won't receive that. Because I believe that it was settled when I prayed. Now, let's talk about the law of sowing and reaping. Well, before we leave that, let me say this, because anytime you say that, talk about just believing it and considering it settled, there's always somebody that's going to get in trouble because they didn't believe God or because they didn't understand. They're going to, you know, I've had people, for instance, I had people write me and say, "Well, now, Brother Capps, I prayed and I've asked Lord for healing, and I've had hands laid on me now, and you know that's been 6 to 8 months ago, and I had this tumor, and it's getting bigger, it's not getting any smaller. What should I do?" Well, now you see, there always comes a time. You're going to have to settle this, that if it didn't work, there's something wrong, and you need to get some medical help. Now, I wrote this individual back, and I said, "By all means, go to a doctor, do whatever has to be done, get this taken care of." The very fact that they called me or wrote me and said, "Ask, what should I do," shows me that they're not in a position to receive, because there's a question there. Now, any person ought to determine in a certain time period, if they hadn't got a manifestation, when it comes to something that could be life or death situation to you physically, then you're going to have to make a decision to get some medical help. Because somebody said, "Well, I'm trying to find out where I missed it." Well, you may die before you find out where you missed it. And that's not a very good testimony to say, "Well, he trusted God and died." God wants you healed and he wants you well. And I think these things need to be said because there's some people operating in fear instead of faith. And the reason they didn't go to a medical doctor is because they were afraid of the knife, not because they had faith in God. And if you're just staying away from medicine and doctors because you're afraid of them instead of having faith in God, well, you're going to be in a heap of trouble down the road somewhere. Don't get under condemnation for taking medicine or going to a doctor. God wants you well. Now let's talk about the law of sowing and reaping. Not only does that work in finances, works in everything, in praying as well. In Genesis, the 8th chapter, in verse 22, God said to Noah when he came out of the ark, he said, "As long as the earth remaineth, there'll be seed time and harvest, cold and heat, day and night, and it shall never cease." Now this is God's method. We may not always understand it the way we should, but if you will take note of that, in Genesis, the 8th chapter, verse 22, and study and meditate on it. As long as this earth is here, that's the way God's plan works. God has a universal law. That universal law is what I call seed time and harvest. You plant a seed and you reap a harvest. Now, the reason I'm saying this is because if you have a note due on your house, say at the end of January, don't wait till January 25th and say, I'm going to have to believe God, confess the scriptures and believe God for this payment. No, you see, you're going to have to start weeks and months ahead of time believing God. These things don't just happen overnight. Now, I'm saying that as a general sense. Certainly there could be a special manifestation of the Spirit of God and a miracle come your way. But folks, you have to realize that miracles don't just happen to you every instant that you need one. God's experiment in miracles was the children of Israel in the wilderness, and it didn't work out too well. They got spoiled to so many miracles, they got to where they wouldn't believe God for anything. Miracles do not increase faith. As a general rule, from what the Bible shows us there, it caused them to doubt God and complain. So what I'm saying is that if you have a note due at the end of the year on your house, start the first of the year confessing and praying and asking God to direct you in business affairs where you'll have the money. Start it then. Start your crop then. The prayer of faith, believing, confessing, saying what God said about it. You know, one of the problems that you see people doing, they're praying and saying, Lord, it looks worse. You know, I prayed and it's not coming in. The money's not coming in. And I can plainly see, I've had them to call me and say, why isn't it working? And I'd say, what makes you think it's not working? And they'd say, well, I can plainly see. And I say, oh, you walk by sight and not by faith. Then it'd get quiet on the other end of the phone. Because so many people do walk that way. And if you're not careful, you fall into it. The law of sowing and reaping is set in motion by your faith and acting on the Word of God. But the problem is most people do it in reverse. They sow the wrong thing, they say the wrong thing, and they put it into operation in reverse. And they say, well, I'm afraid that it's not working out. And when you say that, you're releasing faith in the devil and the ability of the enemy to hinder you. God's Word tells us that faith is the substance of things hoped for. Now, that being true, if faith is the substance of things desired, then right on the other hand, fear, which is an opposite force of faith, would be the substance of things not desired. So when fear comes, you speak words of fear, you're releasing the ability of the enemy. Satan will act on your words to bring the manifestation of what you said. Now, when you act in faith, God will act on your words and bring the manifestation of what you believed Him for, what you proclaimed.
1: 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Number 7115, it's entitled, How to Pray Scripturally. You know, there's so many people ask, well, how do you pray scripturally? Well, the Word tells us. It's a single CD for $8 plus $3 postage and handling, total of $11. Now, when we start talking about prayer, so many times people will say, well, you know, seems like my prayers never get any higher than the ceiling. Well, they don't have to get that high. The Bible says that Jesus dwells in you, God dwells in you, and the person of the Holy Spirit dwells in you. Then you communicate with God. It's not that we're trying to pray out there somewhere, out there far out into the heavens. We're not bombarding the gates of heaven. We're dealing with the greater one that liveth in us. Hallelujah. That's offer number 7115, How to Pray Scripturally. Now, Jesus said in Matthew, the 6th chapter, when you pray, use not vain repetition as the heathen do, for they think they'll be heard for their much saying. But you notice that many people say, well, I just keep praying over and over. If I can just pray long enough, or if I can get enough people praying, I believe God will answer my prayer. No, the prayer of faith shall save the sick. The Lord shall raise them up. See, prayer doesn't make faith work. Faith makes prayer work. And when you understand that this is what we're dealing with, praying scripturally the way Jesus said to pray, use not vain repetition. And then he teaches us how to pray. That's offer number 7115, a single CD for $8 plus $3 postage and handling, total of $11. 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
3: So then, just before he went away, John the 16th chapter, the 23rd and 24th verses, just before Jesus went away to go to the cross, to bleed and die, to be raised from the dead, to ascend on high, to obtain an eternal redemption for us, to eventually ascend on high and sit down at the right hand of the Father, where he ever liveth to make intercession for us. He said, in that day we're living in now, and that day that began back there then, in that day ye shall ask me nothing. Whatsoever ye shall ask the Father in my name, see, the name of Jesus is not in this prayer. So he changes their way of praying.
2: Welcome to Rhema for Today. Kenneth E. Hagin continues his teaching. Right now, let's join Kenneth E. Hagin for today's message.
3: We need to realize that when thou prayest, enter into thy closet, when thou shut the door, pray to your Father which is in secret, and thy Father which seeth in secret shall reward thee openly. In other words, what he's saying is that prayer is primarily something between you and the Lord. Hallelujah. Now then, let's go a little further. But you see, he said, you know, those that praying to be seen of men, they've got their reward. The Father God's not going to reward them. Now the next verse. But when you pray, still talking about prayer now, and these principles still apply to us today. When you pray, use not vain repetitions. You know, repetition, saying the same thing over and over and over again. As the heathen do. He said that's the way the heathen do. I've seen a lot of heathen Christians in, haven't you? For they think, now listen, they think that they shall be heard for their much speaking. Now, you know that same kind of thinking has rubbed off on us, because you hear people a lot of times. Well, if we could just get enough people praying, that's what it's going to take. I've heard people in days gone by in the altars in Pentecostal church tell people, pray louder so God will hear you. Well, if God heard you because you prayed louder, then it would be a good thing, you know, to get the microphone, turn the amplifier up. Get real loud about it. No, God doesn't hear you because you pray loud. He doesn't hear you because you prayed quietly. He hears you because you believe him. Amen. Amen. And so folks have all kind of foolish notions. You know, if we could just get enough people praying, that's what we need to do. Did you ever stop to think about it? Just examine the Bible now and forget about human reasoning and human thinking. Did you ever stop to think about it that Jesus said, we're going to get to that just a little bit later here now. Jesus said, biggest crowd he ever mentioned was two. He said, if two of you shall agree on earth as touching anything they ask, it shall be done of them of my Father which is in heaven. Amen? Now, I wonder why he said that. Well, now you notice in the Old Testament, scripture similar to this, that one will put 1,000, two will put 10,000 to fight. Glory to God. Jesus is saying that two in agreement can get the job. It's a whole lot easier to get a two in agreement than it is 20. Amen? I'm going to be honest with you. I appreciate people praying, and we should have prayer meetings, and we do. But like I'm saying, if that prayer meeting is going to be the beginning and the end result of all of our praying, then we might as well forget it. But I'll be honest with you, those that got the job done became the most efficient in praying were a small group, a handful. Because it's so much easier to get that group in agreement than it is a larger group. And then particularly where your crowds is a-changing. So therefore, you have to meet those people on a different level in teaching and so on and so forth. Now, they think they shall be heard for their much speaking. If I could just pray long enough, might eventually, you know, talk God into the notion of doing something. No, listen. Be ye not therefore like unto them, for your Father knoweth what things you have need of before you ask him. Now, he said to ask him, all right, but he know. You see, you didn't tell him anything. Glory to God. He already knew it anyhow. Well, why pray then if he already knows it? Why don't he do something? Well, one reason, because he said to, praise God. That's the way he does things. Then Jesus went on. Now, like I said, he was speaking to those people present then, but the same principles apply to us today. Then in the same chapter, he went right on saying to them, after this manner, therefore, pray ye. That's the ninth verse. Our Father, which art in heaven, hallowed be thy name. Thy kingdom come, thy will be done, in earth as it is in heaven. Give us this day our daily bread, and forgive us our debts as we forgive our debtors. And lead us not into temptation, but deliver us from evil. For thine is the kingdom and the power and the glory forever. Amen. Now, you see, that's what we call the Lord's Prayer. And many people think that that is the new, as we've said many times, the New Testament norm for the church to pray today. But it isn't at all. It isn't at all. Now, I didn't say it isn't beautiful. I didn't say you can't learn something from it. I said that's not the church at prayer. You see, the name of Jesus is not in that prayer, is it? You don't pray anything in that prayer in the name of Jesus. Now, you see, here is a prayer that Jesus gave to the disciples to pray during that interim when the old covenant's going out and the new one's coming in. So then just before he went away, John the 16th chapter, the 23rd and 24th verses, just before Jesus went away to go to the cross, to bleed and die, to be raised from the dead, to ascend on high, to obtain an eternal redemption for us, to eventually ascend on high and sit down at the right hand of the Father, where he ever liveth to make intercession for us, he said, in that day we're living in now, that day that began back there then, in that day ye shall ask me nothing. Whatsoever ye shall ask the Father in my name, see, the name of Jesus is not in this prayer. So he changes the way of praying. Whatsoever ye shall ask the Father in my name, he will give it you. Now notice the 24th verse. Hitherto means up till this time. Till now, you've asked nothing in my name. So that's a reason, you see, here at the beginning of his ministry, he said to the disciples, you pray after this manner. Now at the end of his ministry, when another day is coming, he changes their way of praying. Can you see that? I said, can you see that? So he said, hitherto, you've asked nothing in my name. See, in this, what we call the Lord's Prayer, you don't ask anything in his name. So he said, hitherto you've asked nothing in my name. Now ask, glory to God, and you shall receive that your joy may be full. Hallelujah. Now, Christ's law of prayer may be thus summarized. See, there are some things we learn here now that bless us and help us. Number one, he grounds prayer upon relationship. He said, when you pray, say, our Father. That's relationship, isn't it? Hallelujah, our Father. Paul said there in Ephesians 3:14, for which cause I bow my knees unto the Father of our Lord Jesus Christ, of whom the whole whole family in heaven and earth is named. Now, you see, a lot of folks just glibly say, well, God's the father of all of us. No, he isn't. He's the creator of all of us. But he's not the father of all of us. Amen. Jesus said in John 8:44, to the Pharisees, who were the very strictest sect of the Jewish religion. They lived the strictest life. Paid tithes, even. He mentions about them paying tithes of all that they possess. Paying tithes of even herbs, anise and cumin. And yet he said to those Pharisees in John 8:44, ye are of your father, the devil. Well, he meant the devil's their spiritual father. The devil certainly wasn't their physical, natural father. So you see, prayer is based on relationship. Thank God I've come into the family of God. Hallelujah.
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5: This is a book that actually all of my books come from my teaching and preaching. Mm-hmm. That, I don't know, several years ago, I did this at the church because I saw relationships that were not strong and then relationships that were being broken. Mm-hmm. And so it's called Built to Last, How to Build Strong and Lasting Relationships with God, Family, and Friends. And I talk in here about the fact that we need other people. I talk about the fact that relationships is a top priority.
4: Yes.
5: I talk about marriage relationships. I talk about the value of our relationships with our relatives. I talk about a covenant relationship with God. Mm-hmm. I talk about the value of a friendship. And then I talk about friends. And then I talk about what we can learn from Paul.
4: Yes.
5: And then lastly, I talk about mending broken fences, or in other words, yes, mending broken relationships.
4: That's important.
5: I really think this is one of my really, really good books that can really help and influence somebody to get back.
4: Get important information on building those relationships.
5: Yes, it is. So, you know, you had different attitudes. Here I talk about attitudes of Abraham. You remember he had his nephew Lot.
4: Yes.
5: And there's just so much. Built to Last. God wants us to have a strong relationship with him.
4: Yes.
5: But also with other people.
4: That's right. And then my CD called What Is Your Issue?
5: Okay.
4: You know, I mean, I am sure that everybody at one time has said to someone else because of things that were going on,
5: yeah,
4: well, what is your issue anyway?
5: Yeah.
4: You know?
5: Yeah.
4: And we all do have issues that need to be dealt with.
5: Right.
4: And so that helps us.
5: These are two very important products.
4: Yes.
5: And you can have them for a gift of $15 or more. Just go to rhema.org and order them right now. These are really, really good.
4: They are.
5: I'm not just trying to push it to get you to get it, but it's information. Both
4: That's
5: of
4: right.
5: these is information that can help you and maybe help you to help somebody else.
4: That's right.
2: 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Our address is P.O. 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Tulsa, Oklahoma, 74150. We always love to hear from our listeners, so write in or email us today and become a part of Rhema for Today. Tomorrow, Kenneth E. Hagin will continue his message. That's tomorrow on Rhema for Today with Kenneth and Lynette Hagin.

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1: Welcome to the CAPS Chapel Broadcast. My name is Annette CAPS, and I am so glad you have joined me today. And as you listen, I pray that the Word of God will come alive in you, and you will receive a fresh touch of the Holy Spirit in your life. A prophet is going to be speaking what God says to the church, what God is saying to the church. There's a prophetic anointing that comes with that. And it is what God's saying to the church. It's sometimes a fresh word from God. Sometimes it corrects the church, all right? But it is a different office and a different ministry. And it functions in the New Testament church differently than it did in the Old Testament, all right? So New Testament believers do not need a prophet telling them what to do about their personal life. You may think you do, honey, but you don't, because the Holy Spirit dwells in you and He is the one that is to guide and direct you. If someone with a prophetic gift speaks to you, it is only to confirm what you already know in your own spirit by the Holy Spirit.
2: Amen.
1: Then a lot of people have gotten off base because somebody prophesied to them. And it was big and grandiose, but it wasn't what God had said to them already. So prophets, a teacher, is the one who takes the word of God and breaks it down. So part of the teaching in the church at Antioch was most likely them going through the Old Testament scriptures. Who is this Messiah? Who was this Jesus, the anointed one? How do we know for sure? Well, he's been prophesied of for centuries and centuries, actually thousands of years. Well, show me, because these are Gentiles, a lot of them. They don't know anything about it. So they're to be taught line upon line, precept upon precept. Let's follow the train, okay? The train, the thread of the word of God all through the Old Testament to where we are now. Let's pull that thread and show you where your hope comes from and where your steadfastness becomes when you're witnessing to other people about who this Jesus of Nazareth was and is and where he is now. So there had to be a lot of heavy duty teaching probably going on in Antioch. And so therefore, as they were worshiping the Lord and fasting, they'd been in this who knows how long. I can't tell you. I didn't study that out. But for quite a long time. And while they're, let's go back to what my interpretation is, while they're discharging their sacred offices and carrying out their function in the believers' community, then suddenly the Holy Spirit said, the Holy Spirit said.
2: Amen.
1: Now, how did the Holy Spirit say? We're studying the scriptures daily, proving things out by the word of God, building our faith and our newfound religion, so to speak. And so we're hearing from God, because how many of you know the word of God is God speaking?
2: Amen.
1: So we're doing that. So what's the difference? Well, the Holy Spirit said, that meant there must have been an exercise of the prophetic gift that flowed through somebody. We don't know who, but it must have flowed through somebody. So what's the first thing the Holy Spirit said? The first thing the Holy Spirit said was, separate. Oh, well, that's not God. I've heard of church splits. That's what he said, separate. That word means divide, split. And in modern language, it's like split, man. The first thing the Holy Spirit said was separate. Why would he do that? They're having such a good time studying the word and learning more about what's happened. Why would he say that? Because he had a mission. He says, divide for me, separate Barnabas and Saul for the, there's that word, work, for which I have summoned The Holy Spirit was summoning them.
2: Yeah.
1: No doubt they probably had in their mind and in their spirit that there was something they needed to do. And then the Holy Spirit spoke and confirmed it. Okay, let's read this again. Separate, divide for me Barnabas and Saul for the work for which I have summoned them to carry out my purpose. This, we live in a town that is famous for the teaching of the Word of God. We're called the buckle of the Bible Belt. And yet many people are still here studying the Word of God when the Holy Spirit has said, separate. Separate. We've been good at teaching the Word, but bad in separating. Just a warning. This message is prophetic today. Okay? That sometimes it has a signature of teaching throughout. Sometimes it has the signature of the prophetic. This is prophetic, and it's speaking to people today. I don't know. Maybe it's speaking to somebody in here, but I know this message is for someone who will hear it today. You need to separate. It's time. You've been told many times by the Spirit, by being led by the Spirit, that you're supposed to go out, separate. And I don't know what the reasons are why you haven't, but the Holy Spirit's speaking to you today. So the Holy Spirit said, separate. So then what happened? They laid their hands on them. We'll stop there. They laid their hands on them. And here's where the church gets into the liturgy of certain things, is by the laying on of hands. And a lot of times the church leaders have put it upon themselves to send people out. And so as a service, you hear that word service, as a part of the service, they lay hands on people and they send them out for whatever, to ordination, or send them out to be a missionary or whatever. But this is not what happened in the church at Antioch. It says the Holy Spirit spoke and the Holy Spirit sent them out. The Holy Spirit sent them out. It is not the
2: That's right.
1: It's not the authority of the church. And you name your denomination whatever you want to name your denomination. No denomination has a right to send people out and to ordain them unless God has ordained them first. And there's too many people in the pulpit today that have not been summoned by God, but they have chosen, because of one reason or another, or maybe they've misunderstood. Sometimes people feel a call of God upon them, thinking, well, that means I've got to preach. That means I got to teach. Or I got to be a prophet. Or I got to be a whatever. And God's called them to enter into starting a business to support the gospel and then go overseas and teach people over there about the gospel of the Lord Jesus Christ and improve their conditions by helping them succeed.
2: Good.
1: And that is just as much a calling.
2: Yes.
1: Just as much a calling. It's just as much a calling to go and set up audiovisual stuff in places where they have meetings to enable them to preach the gospel. But the church, the head of the church, is the Lord Jesus Christ, not the bishop, not the elders, and you can just fill on in. They are not the head of the church. They are supposed to be servants. And I'm talking to preachers. I know there's ministers that listen to this. I'm talking to you today. If you are a minister, your primary thing is to serve the Lord Jesus Christ, the head of the church, and then serve his people. And when you get into being lifted up in the ego part of it and wanting more and competing with people, you have lost sight
2: Yes.
1: of your calling and what God summoned you to do.
3: Amen.
1: Ministry is neither a competitive sport nor a contact sport, other than the laying on of hands for healing. Now,
2: men.
1: Back to the laying on of hands. They did lay hands on them, and it is scriptural. But the reason that they laid hands on Barnabas and Saul is because the Spirit spoke. And by the laying on of hands, they acknowledged the summoning call of God and the voice of the Spirit that spoke. And they laid their hands on in recognition, acknowledgement, and blessing them.
2: Yes.
1: And that, the community of believers, you as a community of believers, not has to be apostle, prophet, evangelist, pastor, and teacher. Even you have the right to bless and send forth people. We have blessed and sent forth people from this place. We have blessed them and sent them forth because we all have the right to do that. All right, moving on. You still with me?
2: Woo!
1: When they were sent forth by the Holy Spirit, then Barnabas and Saul were no longer just prophets and teachers. They were now apostles. If you've heard me speak very long, you know I have made up words. And one of my made up words is apostolize. They apostolize them. In other words, they sent them forth with their blessing, but they sent them forth with their blessing because the Holy Spirit sent them forth and they became apostles. They were sent by the Holy Spirit. And they were working and serving God to accomplish his purpose on the earth. Too many ministers have lost sight of the purpose of God in the earth. It's not to get a certain number of people in your church or to build a bigger building. It is definitely the goal is souls, to get souls saved. But to disciple them, Jesus said, go and disciple them. Disciple them. What does that mean? It means to train them, spend time with them. That's what happened in Antioch. They discipled Paul. He knew the Old Testament, but he had a lot to learn about some of the things Jesus said and did. Yeah. Even though he was caught up to heaven, Jesus himself had appeared to him and spoke to him. He still had things to learn. And so they discipled him. And our call is to go and the goal is souls and to disciple them so that they become productive parts of the body of Christ. And what does productive mean? It means they work for the Lord.
2: Yes.
1: Whatever you do in word or deed, whether you're flipping hamburgers, whether you're cleaning the streets and sweeping houses. 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
1: Many Christians can quote John 3:16, however few are familiar with the scripture that is found in James 3:16, which reads, "For where envy and strife is, there is confusion and every evil work." 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
3: Guard your life against strife. In marriage, what's a marriage killer? Strife. You know, the Bible says in Malachi, the scripture says, God's going to turn the heart of the father back to the children, the heart of the children back to the father. It's a picture of God bringing unity and harmony within a family unit. It's hard to build up whenever you're tearing things down. It's hard for God to build something up. And why don't we just go and apologize? It's because of pride. Well, I wasn't wrong. They come dragging in here on their knees. I'll forgive them. Well, that's not what God wants you to do. God wants you to live in the habit of forgiveness to where you forgive other people. Now, here's the third thing about strife. Number one, strife opens up the door to the devil. Number two thing about strife is a carnal thing, according to the New Testament. And the third thing about strife is a pride issue. Next time you get into strife, you need to check yourself on pride. Strife is a pride issue. Proverbs 13:10 says, "Only by pride cometh contention, but with the well-advised is wisdom." You know, the body of Christ, they don't mind being called servants. They just don't want to be treated like a servant. Oh, yes, I'm a servant for Jesus. I'm servant of the Lord. And then somebody walks in and says, "Hey, could you go over there and get that table for me? What do you think I am? What do you think I am?" We're here to serve. Everybody wants to sit at the table. Everybody wants to get on the wagon, but nobody wants to pull the wagon. So we need to have this desire to serve. Pride only breeds quarrels, but with wisdom is found among those who take advice, one translation says. Wisdom is found among those who take advice. So let's just say in your marriage right now, let's just say there's strife right now. You say, "Pastor, where's a good place for me to do the diagnostic test? Kind of start going backwards and find out where's the source of all this strife." Here's what I want you to check on. What about pride? If there's strife right now at the workplace and you say, "Pastor, there's this underlying strife." Okay, I want you to start going backwards and I want you to look for this. Where's the pride at? Pride has a lot of I's in it. I will, I want, my way, highway, you know, all those things. People want, I, the I wills of Isaiah 14. When Lucifer, you know, "I will exalt myself. I will be like the Most High God." It's this independent, defiant spirit. But what is God's desire is that we would humble ourselves before the mighty hand of God. So guard yourself against strife. Now, here's the antidote for strife. The good news is the Bible gives us the solution to strife. And you know what it is? L-O-V-E, love. I don't want to just preach on what the dark side. Here's the bright side of it is 1 Peter chapter 4 and verse number 8 says, "Above all things, have fervent charity among yourselves, for charity shall cover the multitude of sins." You know what love does? Love covers the multitude of sins. The Amplified says it forgives and it disregards the offenses of other people. So what do? We forgive. "Well, Pastor, I don't want to forgive. I did that last week." Well, Jesus talked about 70 times 7. Here's what you discover. Forgiving people are the people that really have a superior quality life. You find it time and time again. Just recently with the Murrah bombing, when they, you know, commemorated 20 years and they were talking, they did the interview on one of the local stations here in the news. And they interviewed two different families and they talked about the biggest freedom came in their life when they reached a point and said, I have to forgive Timothy McVeigh. I forgive Timothy McVeigh. And somebody says, you let Timothy off the hook. And the guy said, really, I let myself off the hook. So you don't forgive for their sake. You forgive for your sake. You've heard me use the illustration. Nobody says, hey, I tell you what, I'm going to get even with you. How are you going to get even with me? You see this poison? I'm going to drink it. You watch me. I'm going to drink this poison. I'm getting even with you. And you chug a lug poison. I mean, no, you're not hurting the other person. You're hurting yourself. And that's what people do when they say, I'm going to walk in bitterness and I'm going to carry you for the rest of my life. You're getting more, whoever you're carrying, grudges only get heavier the longer you carry them. Love, hear this, in the Amplified, it forgives and it disregards the offenses of other people. Now, the reason why we don't want to forgive is because I'm condoning it. If I forgive, that means I'm condoning. No. There are legal issues that need to be confronted in court. There are times that people love, the Bible tells us also that love rejoices not in iniquity, but rejoices in the truth. So there's a justice on the side of God, but on a personal level, we have to be at peace with people. We have to make that decision. Proverbs chapter 10 and verse number 12, it says, hatred stirreth up strifes, but love covereth all sins. Hatred will stir up the strife, but love covereth all sins. I'm going to let that go. Let's act like that didn't happen. Let's disregard that. Let's forgive that person. I remember one time I'd been really hurt, and it was a number of years ago. It was over 15 years ago. And I remember I was really hurt, and I was thinking, Lord, how do I deal with this? How do I deal with this? And I can remember where I was at. I can remember exactly what. And I was like, Lord, what am I supposed to do? And I'm telling you, I heard clear as a bell, the Lord said, forgive them. I'm like, yeah, that's the good solution right there. Let's take that. I just thought, isn't that interesting? You know, sometimes we think, oh, there's a real complicated situation and I don't exactly know what to do here. And the Lord's saying, yeah, here's what you did. Forgive them. Now hear this, church. If there is no forgiveness, there is no future. If there is no forgiveness, there is no future. I'm talking about in marriage. If there is no forgiveness, there is no future. Somebody says, well, I don't know if I can forgive them. Do you want a future? Oh, yeah, I want a future. Well, then you have to forgive them. Now, you realize that the Lord has modeled this for all of us. How many people in this room, I'm just going to throw this out there and let's just see how it goes. Are there people out here in this room and maybe the Lord's forgiven you, let's just say five times in your life? Is anybody out here in this room that maybe Jesus has forgiven you like maybe five times? Now, I'm not talking about since church started. I'm talking about, you know. Do you understand? It's not like the Lord says you need to forgive, but I'm not going to model this. But the scripture says in Ephesians 4, it says, be kind one to another, forgiving one another, even as God for Christ's sake hath forgiven you. Be kind one to another, tenderhearted, forgiving one another. Then one trend, Colossians 3 says, whatever grievances you have towards one another. Is it worth it? Is it worth it? Remember when Jesus said, when you have a gift and you want to go put that gift on the altar, before you get that gift and put it on the altar, if you remember in your mind, hey, I've got aught against this person, he said, just leave that gift right there. I want you to go and get reconciled to this other person, get reconciled to that person, and then come back and resume your worship. You know, we can't have all this going, oh, Lord Jesus, I love you, I love you. All this vertical worship going on when we got all this going on that's full of discord. Worship the Lord. And as you worship the Lord, what happens? There is a desire to be reconciled with one another. There's a desire for there to be unity. How good and how pleasant it is for brethren to dwell together in unity. You know what blesses me a lot as a parent? When you see your kids getting along. I mean, it just blesses me. Now, here's the other side of it. You know what is not a blessing to me? When there's discord and they're wrangling with one another, there's friction, there's this, you know, why aren't y'all getting along? And you know, most of the time, it's silly. Do you agree with that? Well, what are you upset about? I mean, what is it? Oh, well, it's this. So, the antidote for your strife is just humility, one, because pride is usually at the core. And then secondly, love. You're just going to forgive and walk in love. And that doesn't mean you're going to reinforce behavior, abusive behavior in a person. You're going to, you know, there's certain things that you have to look at the totality of scripture, know how to handle certain relationships, but you realize that from your heart, even if you're in a legal proceeding with somebody, from your heart, there's forgiveness. Okay, now here's another part about strife. Strife always produces division. Let's just say Sharon and I, we get into strife. Well, you know, you say, well, Pastor, we're in strife, but we're still married. We're still married. Well, here's what's going to happen. If I'm in strife, for example, with Sharon, if I'm in strife, a couple of things are going to happen. 1 Peter chapter 3 tells me this. When I pray, my prayers are going to be hindered. Peter said this. When you pray, husbands are treating your wife the right way, because if you don't, your prayers will be hindered. 1 Peter chapter 3. Whenever you're in marriage and you're not walking in the love and unity as you should be, your prayers are being hindered. The word strife, look it up in the original language, it means to cut apart, to divide into, to set at variance. So when there's strife in a marriage, you really are pulling that marriage apart. Jesus said it this way, a house divided against itself cannot stand. Just realize, is it really worth it? Is it worth you pursuing this and pushing ahead? What is something that grieves the heart of God? Six things doth the Lord hate. Yea, seven are an abomination unto him. It starts out with a proud look and a lying tongue and hands that shed innocent blood and a heart that deviseth wicked imaginations, feet that be swift into running into mischief, a false witness that speaketh lies. And notice this statement, he that soweth discord among the brethren. What is that? Just sowing, stirring up things. A meddler, people that are peddling and meddling and always stirring up the strife. There is a danger. I tell you what, relationship to one another in the body of Christ is precious to God. There really, in the eyes of God, there's not five churches in Oklahoma. There's one church in Oklahoma, and it's called the body of Christ. Somebody say, how many churches are in your town? In the eyes of Jesus, there's really one church in that town. It's called the body of Christ. Now, I understand there's a lot of different fellowships and a lot of different assemblies of people that join together, but God wants there to be a sense of love and a unity with one another. Now, I'm going to tell you the danger. Titus chapter 3. Titus, you remember the story? He was kind of like had to go in and troubleshoot a problem within local church, and Paul sent him there to Crete, and he said, I want you to go there and work on some problems. And then he told him this in Titus chapter 3. He said in verse 10, but warn a divisive person once, and then warn him a second time. After that, have nothing to do with him. You can be sure that such a person is warped and sinful. He is self-condemned. So guard against a spirit of strife. Now, if you're not going to be in strife, what are you going to be? You're going to be a peacemaker. There's really only troublemakers and peacemakers. People that start the fire and the people that want to put the fire out. People that want to stir it up and people that want to calm it down. Now, here's what Jesus said. Blessed are the peacemakers, for they shall be called the children of God. Here's another passage of scripture. I like this one. Proverbs 26 and 17 says, like one who seizes a dog by the ears is a passerby who meddles in the quarrel that is not his own. Have you ever gone by and maybe you see some dog and he's just like, you know, he's just a mean dog. I heard this one guy, he said, man, I tell you what, there was this mean dog in the neighborhood and he said he'd always

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4: Hello there. Welcome to Wednesday on Did You Know? This is Pastor Randy Lynn. I'm so glad you're with me. And just want to really quick remind you, this is the week of our Branson Style Dinner and Music Show, our 17th annual show. And I might say we're getting pretty good at it after 17 years of giving you a good time. And that's what we want to do, and making an opportunity for you to bring someone that needs to have a good time, but also hear about Jesus. Get your tickets today. They may all be sold out. I don't know. But you can call us at 918-248-5776. And you can go online at praisecenterministries.org. If there are any tickets left, you can get them. We'll be starting this Friday evening. The doors will open at 6. And the show will start at about 6:30. So the pre-show, and then the main show at 7. So you've got a choice, I hope, still, Friday and Saturday night. Come on out and be with us. It's a great time, and it's a great way to get somebody introduced to the body of Christ. Well, I hope you've got your Bible out again today. I'm teaching on this subject. It's a heavy subject, and it's sad to say a lot of people don't preach or teach on this subject much today. You know, we get about thinking, teaching about faith, and praise God, without faith, you can't please God. We teach about the joy of the Lord, and we've got to have that, the love of God, and the grace and mercy. But we've also got to teach about, everybody thinks they're going to heaven, but who really is? We've got to think about who's really ready for heaven and what constitutes a preparedness for heaven, because as I've been saying all week, heaven is a prepared place for a prepared people. And the only way to be prepared is to have a personal relationship with the Lord Jesus Christ, as we're going to read over here in Matthew chapter 7. You can't just have an idea about Jesus, and can't just have a positive thinking attitude. Well, you know, I'm just going to live my life the best I can and then hope it all turns out well. It won't. Did you hear me? It won't, if that's all you do. If all you do is just, you know, live lives, try to be a good citizen, good person, and you don't make Jesus Lord of your life, and you don't give spiritual things attention, and you just hope it turns out all right, it won't turn out all right. It will turn out in the very worst way, because without Jesus, there is no salvation. He said this on the day of Pentecost. Peter said, there is salvation in no other but Jesus Christ. There's no other name given among men under heaven whereby we must be saved. And friend, this is the gospel of Jesus Christ. And as I said yesterday, Christianity is not a religion. It's a rescue mission to rescue us from hell. And friend, it's real. I don't care how many actors or social media pundits or influencers say heaven isn't real or it's not forever. I mean, sad, tragic. You know, the great William Branham, who saw many, many, many, many miracles and it helped institute the Pentecostal movement. But he got to the end of his life and he got completely off, and he began to teach that hell was only for a short time. And then everybody that went there was just going to be annihilated. That is not what Jesus said. Hell is for

0: forever. The worm does not die. The fire is not quenched. It's everlasting torment. Jesus talked more about hell than he did heaven. And we need to get back into the Bible and find out not just our favorite scriptures, but what Jesus said about heaven and hell. And that's the title of this message this week. Everybody thinks they're going to heaven, but who really is? Are you ready? Do you know Jesus? Listen to what he said, Matthew 7:13. Enter in at the straight gate. He's using the metaphor of a city gate. For wide is the gate, and broad is the way that leads to destruction, and many there be which go in there. But because straight is the gate, and narrow is the way which leads to life, and few there be that find it. And then the Lord began to teach about false prophets. He said, beware of them. And this is a picture of what is happening again today. We've got so many people preaching, oh, you don't need to worry about hell. You know, hell is not literal. Hell is not forever. You know, just a bunch of garbage. And they are false prophets because they are used by the devil to deceive people in thinking things that are not true, things that Jesus taught against. The only one that has the truth is the truth. His name is Jesus Christ. He said, I'm not just coming with some truth. He said, I am the truth. I am that way. He's that narrow gate that we must go through. He is the life. Jesus said, I'm come that you might have life and life more abundantly. Jesus Christ is the way, the truth, and the life. And he said, no man comes to God the Father but through me. We've got to shout this from the housetops, my brother and sister. We've got to reiterate and reintroduce to the body of believers. And it's sad to say that, but the church has lost its way on the basic doctrines of the gospel. Much of the church today doesn't even preach the true gospel. It's more like a bless me club. It's a motivational seminar to get you having your best life now. And that's not the point. The point is missing hell because it doesn't matter how long you live here in the blessing of the Lord and how much prosperity and good times you have. It's coming to an end. This life is a vapor, James said. So we've got to be prepared for heaven. And so, you know, people think they're going to get into hell. I heard an illustration recently I thought was just absolutely fabulous. And it describes the attitude of people today. It's like someone that's a stranger, just a person off the street, you know, that probably doesn't have a job and, you know, probably just kind of living off a welfare or whatever, you know, that doesn't want to work. And that really shouldn't be, but let's just say there's a person like that. He walks up to this million-dollar mansion, and it's a gated community, so he gets permission to come through the gate and knocks on the door of this million-dollar mansion, and the person comes to the door and says, I want to come in and live with you. This looks like a beautiful home. Everything's neat and in order. I saw it, and I just feel like I should live here. And the owner says, well, why in the world should I let you come in, much less live with me? And the stranger says, well, you know, I'm a good person. I've been nice to people. I've done a lot of good things. And you know what the owner is going to say? You're a walking joke. Get out of here before I call security. I don't know you. You see, that's the mindset of people today. They live their whole lives and act like just because God knows them in creation, that they have some kind of relationship with him. You don't. The only way to get to the Father is through Jesus Christ. And so, like, going up to that, just pick a house and I want to live with you. They're going to throw you out and call the police. You don't belong there. And that's what we hear Jesus saying. I don't know you. And that's what he said. And let's go ahead and read the scary verse. It's the 21st verse of this chapter. He said this, not everyone that says to me, Lord, Lord, or in other words, calls him by the name of Jesus, shall enter into the kingdom of heaven. How do you know it's just calling them the name of Jesus? Because they're calling him Lord in hypocrisy. When you say Lord to somebody, it means that you rule me from top to bottom. So see, they didn't have that relationship with the Lord. He said, not everyone that says that to me is going to enter into the kingdom of heaven. But he that doeth the will of my Father, which is in heaven. Then he goes on, the Lord goes on to say, many will say to me in that day, Lord, Lord, have we not prophesied in your name, and in your name have cast out devils, and in thy name have, done great, many wonderful works. And this is the scariest verse in the Bible. Then I will profess unto them, I never knew you. Depart from me, you that work iniquity. And as I was saying yesterday or the day before, so many celebrities, you know, I'm an atheist. I don't believe in God. Let's put all this garbage in school and let kids just do whatever they want. And then one of their friends passes away and they go, oh, they're in a better place. Talk about hypocrisy. You know, 10 minutes ago, you didn't believe in heaven, but one of your friends goes, well, they're looking down on us. Well, if they lived like you do, probably not. This is, you're being judgmental, Pastor. No, I'm giving you the truth. I'm giving you a reality check, my brother and sister. I'm giving me a reality check. No matter how blessed we are here, no matter how well, we do not measure success in life by how many things we have, how much fun we have, how many kids we have, how many cars we have, how many lake homes we have. We measure success in life by this one thing. Are we prepared for the life after this life? That's the only way we can have success in life. And the Lord said they've done all these works. Some of them have even done ministry things. Did you notice that? Cast out devils, many wondrous works in thy name. And the Lord says, I never knew you. In other words, I didn't have a relationship with you, Jesus said. You might have done a lot of spiritual things, but I didn't have a relationship with you. And, you know, a lot of us who believe in backsliding, we say, well, that doesn't sound like they were saved to begin with. Well, some were not. But you know what? There are people who can walk away from God. Demas forsook Paul because he loved the present world. And if he didn't repent, then he did not make it into the kingdom of heaven. It's just that simple. And so the Lord, but he's talking to these people, you know, we've done this, we've done that. We've had denominations. We've had prayer services. We've supposedly cast out devils. We have done religious works. We've fed the hungry. We've clothed the naked. And the Lord's going to say, you are a worker of iniquity. I don't know you. You see, it's impossible to have a real relationship with God and live a lifestyle of sin. This is what he's getting to. The core of the matter. If you knew me, you wouldn't be a worker of iniquity. You know, we were supposed to be saved from our iniquities, and we are if we're truly born again. Doesn't mean we can't go back to them. But thank God. And Peter said we can. It's like a dog returning to its vomit. But we don't have to do that. Again, I say, when you're born again, you simply get your choice back. You get the new nature on the inside of you that can trump the old nature, but unless you don't want it to, you can go back and live under the law of sin and death again if you want to. If I want to, we can do this. And I know I've opened up a can of worms. A lot of people disagree, but read the Bible. I'm going to go with what the Bible says. And let me say this to you on that note. If you believe the way I believe, you're not going to wind up in hell by accident, I promise you. You'll err on the side of caution. You'll live right. You'll love Jesus and make sure that you make it. Well, I love you in the Lord. Get right with God. Don't be left behind. Pastor Randy Lynn, until tomorrow, saying be blessed.
1: 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I'm Justin Lin, and I would like to thank you again for joining us today. And until next time, remember, Jesus saves, Jesus heals, Jesus fills with the Holy Ghost, and Jesus is coming again.

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1: Greetings, friends and new listeners, and welcome to The Sound of Faith. I'm Sharon Knotts, thanking you for tuning in today because we know faith comes by hearing and hearing by the Word of God. Today's message, Three Levels of Faith, is designed to open our understandings and boost our faith to the highest level of wonder-working faith, which is the kind of faith that believes the report of the Lord even in the absence of favorable signs, when all circumstances and emotions are contrary, and when all human hope is lost. Find out where your faith stands in three levels of faith. This morning I want to minister on the three levels of faith. We're going to begin in Psalm 106. There are three levels of faith. I'll give you a brief summary at this point. The first level is the ability to believe when everything is favorable. To be able to believe because you have a sign or a very strong emotion of favorable conditions. But that's the weakest level of faith. The second level of faith is to be able to believe when there are no emotions, whether positive or negative. There's really no sign. There's nothing favorable, but there's really not a lot of opposition or anything negative either. And the third level of faith is the ability to be able to believe when all circumstances and all emotions are absolutely negative and against you. When everything is contrary to that which you are believing, and your ability to believe anyhow, that's the highest level of faith. Amen? And so we're going to look at these, and we'll begin with the first level. That faith that is able to believe when everything's going good. And as long as there's something to reinforce the emotions and give that positive feeling, that's the kind of faith that can believe in that type of situation. But as we said, that's the weakest level. And that's the kind of faith that the children of Israel exhibited for 40 years in the wilderness. And Psalm 106 is one of those summarizations of their journey in the wilderness. Let's look at verses 7 through 12. Our fathers understood not thy wonders in Egypt. They missed the whole point of the 10 signs that Moses and Aaron did in front of Pharaoh that ultimately allowed them to be released from Egypt. But he said, our fathers understood it not, and they remembered not the multitude of thy mercies, but provoked him at the sea, even the Red Sea. Immediately they had forgotten what God had done with the 10 miracles, and as soon as they were facing the Red Sea in front of them and Pharaoh in back of them, they began to murmur and complain. Nevertheless, he saved them for his name's sake, not because of their faith, but because of his name. Because he had told Pharaoh, let my people go, and he was going to make a name for himself amongst all the nations. For his name's sake, that he might make his mighty power to be known. He rebuked the Red Sea also, and it was dried up. So he led them through the depths as through the wilderness. And he saved them from the hand of them that hated them, and redeemed them from the hand of the enemy. And the waters covered their enemies. There was not one of them left. Verse 12, then they believed his words and they sang his praise. So they had the kind of faith that murmured and cried because everything was going wrong around them. Amen. And only when God did the miraculous, then they believed God. But we'll find out that they repeated this pattern over and over again. Here God had sent Moses with the rod of God to give to Aaron. They did these 10 marvelous miracles before Pharaoh and before all the people. And then God delivered them out. And as soon as they got in the wilderness and were facing the Red Sea and they could hear the grinding of the wheels of the chariot of Pharaoh's armies, they began to waver. They began to murmur. They began to doubt and they began to complain. And they only believed God after God would move and do a miracle. Amen. When they saw the Red Sea open up and they walked over on dry ground, when they all got over there safely and turned around and saw that the sea now closed up and swallowed up their enemies and not one was left, then they believed. So you see, for them, for the children of Israel, seeing was believing. But Jesus told Thomas,
2: When Thomas wanted to see the nail prints in his hand, when Thomas wanted to see the scar in his side, Jesus said, Thomas, you have believed because you have seen. But blessed are they who believe, though they see not. Amen. Blessed are they who believe yet not seeing, they yet believe. And that's what Peter said about the kind of faith that we are to have. He said, you have never seen God. How many has ever seen God? How many love God? Are you sure you love him? Amen. You're sure about that? Amen. He said, you have never seen Jesus. Amen. How many ever seen Jesus? But do you believe in Jesus? Amen. He said, yet having never seen him, we believe, and therefore we rejoice with joy unspeakable and full of glory. Amen. Amen? But not these people. They had what I call whiny faith. Amen. Look down at verse 24. Yea, they despised the pleasant land. They believed not his word, but murmured in their tents and hearkened not unto the voice of the Lord. So this is why I call it whiny faith. They're whining all the time until God does another miracle. And they repeated this pattern. If you read all of 106 and you could read Psalm 107, you would see that they repeated this pattern for 40 years. In fact, one time God got so up to here with them, he said, you have provoked me 10 times. And I don't know if that's where it started with count to 10 or not, but God said, you provoked me 10 times. Amen. So here we have an example of faith that is only manifested when all the conditions are favorable. Here's one of my favorite ones. Turn with me to Book of Judges. Most of you are aware of the story of Gideon. We'll kind of come in close to the end of the story, and then we'll just kind of paraphrase from there. But in Judges, the 6th chapter, let's start at verse 36. And Gideon said unto God, if thou wilt save Israel by mine hand, as thou hast said, behold, I will put a fleece of wool in the floor. How many know that you can buy those rugs that look like lamb's wool? Only they had the real thing. He said, I will put a fleece of wool in the floor, and if the dew be on the fleece only, and it be dry on the earth all around it, then I will know that thou wilt save Israel by my hand, just like you said. And you know what? It was so, for he rose up early on the morrow, and he thrust the fleece together, and there was so much water in the fleece, he wrung a bowl full of water out of it. And yet all the ground around it was absolutely dry. And look at verse 39, why I call it whiny faith. And Gideon said unto God, but let not thine anger be hot against me, but I'll speak once more. I will prove, I pray thee, but this one time with the fleece. So now let it be dry only on the fleece, and all the ground around it be wet with dew. And God did so that night, for it was dry upon the fleece only, and there was dew all over the ground. So Gideon had whiny faith. Now, I'm just going to back up a little bit and paraphrase, because he said, as thou hast said, because we find out that when we're first introduced to Gideon, he's hiding behind the wine press, trying to get a little bit of grain that the enemy hadn't stolen already. Because this is what the Midianites did. They allowed Israel to go to all the work of planting the seed and watering it and cultivating it and digging out all the roots and rocks and stuff. And then when it was time to harvest, after all their work, the Midianites would come out of the mountains like grasshoppers and come and steal all their crops. They did it every year, year after year. And so he had managed to get a little bit that the Midianites hadn't stolen, and he's hiding when here comes the prophet of God and says, God is going to redeem Israel by your hand. And he was like, you got the wrong guy. That's not happening around here. Amen. He was afraid and hiding. And then an angel of the Lord appeared unto him. And the angel of the Lord said, oh, thou mighty man of valor, called Gideon, who was hiding and full of fear, a mighty man of valor. Because God was speaking forth and calling whom he saw Gideon to be. Amen. And Gideon was like, you got the wrong guy. And so Gideon asked for a sign. He asked the angel for a sign. And so the angel went ahead and he did what Gideon asked. He said, prepare me a meal. And so Gideon prepared a meal for the angel of the Lord. And when the meat and the meal cakes were on the altar, the angel of the Lord took his staff and touched it, and it consumed a big fire, and the angel went up in the fire. And so Gideon called the place Jehovah Shalom, the Lord is my peace. And so he's already had all of these witnesses, and yet he's still full of fear and does this thing with the fleece. You see, when someone has this kind of whiny faith, you can give them prophecies and signs. It doesn't matter how many signs you give them, they're not going to believe. They're going to want another sign. Amen. And that's exactly why God does not want us to get dependent on signs, because we'll never have enough of them. Because the devil will say, well, you imagined that sign. You imagined it. That didn't really happen. And the enemy was lying to him. Well, you know, you thought that the ground was dry, but really it was just as wet as the fleece. Okay, then that means tomorrow we got to do the opposite. And do you think that satisfied Gideon? No, he was still full of doubt and unbelief. Amen. And finally, what had to happen was, after going through all of this, God allowed Gideon and a buddy of his in the night to go walking down secretly amongst the enemy's camp. And they happened to come upon a tent where there was a conversation going on inside amongst the Midianites. And the one Midianite was telling the other Midianite the dream that he had, that he saw a barley cake roll out and destroyed all of them. And the other one said, that's nothing but the sword of the Lord and of Gideon. And so God allowed Gideon to hear the enemy tell his dream and the other one interpret it. And then and only then did Gideon believe and then get strong and go forth and get his army together. Because you see, faith comes by hearing the word of God. All the signs that he saw, he still wasn't believing. When you have whiny, weak faith, you're still not going to believe. Amen. But when he heard the word of the Lord, even coming out of the mouth of the enemy himself, saying that's nothing but the sword of the Lord and of Gideon, then he believed. Amen. And so then God was able to use him and he went forward. But you see, angelic visitation, a prophecy by a prophet, they weren't given his name, but some prophet of God, and two signs with the fleece did not convince him anything until he heard the word of the Lord.
1: Amen. What an inspiring insight on the three levels of faith. Level one is the ability to believe when everything is going your way, when there are favorable conditions and strong positive emotions. But this is the weakest level, and it can quickly turn into whiny faith. Level two faith believes when all feelings are absent, good and bad, and there are no signs of activity, favorable or negative. It is a strong, steady faith, able to persevere when there's no change in circumstances. This is waiting faith. Level three faith is the ability to believe when circumstances, emotions, and all outward signs are contrary to what you are believing. It is the highest level of faith that believes the report of the Lord. It is wonder-working faith. The faith that Father Abraham had when he said amen to God's promise that he would be the father of multitudes when he was the father of none. That the Shunammite mother had, who said it is well when her only child lay dead on the prophet's bed. That Apostle Paul had on a sinking ship with 276 men, and he stood up and said, be of good cheer, I believe God, that not a hair on your head shall perish. If you want this amen, all is well, be of good cheer kind of faith, why not order Three Levels of Faith on CD for a love gift of $10 or more for the radio ministry. 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Till next time, this is Sharon Knott saying, Maranatha.
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3: Shalom and welcome to Torah Chai, God's teachings of life from Congregation Zion Sake, a Messianic Jewish congregation located on the corner of Denby Boulevard and Shields Road in Newport News, Virginia. Our biblical mandate as Jewish believers is to be a light unto the world by sharing Yeshua, Jesus, the Jewish Messiah, to the Jew first, then the nations as prescribed in Romans 1:16, bringing God's plan of salvation to the ends of the earth. We hope you enjoy today's teaching.
4: That period of self-examination where we deal with how we have failed ourselves, other people, and God, it's a time of regret and remorse for the harm we've inflicted on others. It seems like we've been doing a lot of this. This has been a common theme now for numerous weeks, but this is a whole month of Elul. This is a 40-day process, and it's still not enough. It's still not enough. It's not a time of concern for self. Rather, it's crying out to God and awakening of the soul. While it is true that the throne room is accessible to us every day of the year, the gates are still there. Heaven has gates. The enemy roams about the road to the palace, waiting to strike the unwary. Everyday life and all of its trappings continue to place obstacles before us on our journey into the throne room. I've shared this before. The enemy doesn't approach you with a forked tail, a red pitchfork, and red horns coming out of his head. The enemy approaches you as the very desire of your heart that you've wanted your entire life. The enemy comes at you with your heart's desire, with your temptations, with what you seek in the world. That's what he brings before you. So those choices are ones of great discernment. Is this of the Lord or is it not of the Lord? As I was retiring from the military, we'd already been in this for 2 years. All 35 of us. And six of those were my own family. So it was hard scrubbings as we were pushing forward and beginning to do this. And as I was retiring, I got tasked to write a contract for intelligent gatherers from the Navy. And I won't get into specifics of what we were doing, but it was a top secret intel place. I ran a schoolhouse. And so probably the only time in the Navy history I had nobody in my back pocket. And we gave the contract to the company who was going to give us the best deal. 4 months before I retired, they approached me and offered me the program manager job. Six figures, travel expenses, a car. I'm a senior chief in the Navy. We're paying the bills, but I'm not getting rich. So I come home and I said, man, you're not going to believe this. They offered me the program manager job. And Rebitza said, I told him no. Lord had already spoke to us. He came as that desire. We wanted to prosper. We wanted to get out of this living paycheck to paycheck in the military. And it looked like our ship had come in. But it wasn't God's ship. It was the enemy's ship. And we turned that down. I said no. And here we are 26 years later. What God had called us and ordained us to do. He's here, he's present, where we're beckoning, he's beckoning to us, calling us out to us, calling us back to him. In Isaiah 55, starting at verse 6, seek Adonai while he's available, call on him while he's still nearby. Let the wicked person abandon his way, and the evil person his thoughts. Let him return to Adonai, and he will have mercy on him. Let him return to our God, for he will freely forgive. This emphasizes the importance of turning to the Lord and recognizing the vast difference between human understanding and divine wisdom. Seek Adonai while he's available. Call on him while he is still nearby. That urges immediate action on our part, implying urgency and the importance of not delaying our pursuit of him. In our fast-paced world, it's easy to put off spiritual matters. This reminds us that the time to seek the Lord is now, not later. And I'm going to say this again. I've been saying this now for numerous years. Every morning I get up and spend an hour and a half or 2 hours with the Lord. That brings discernment. It brings fresh manna from heaven. And that restores the relationship between him and I. Let me tell you, the first time I start praying, if there's anything between us, that's the first thing he brings to my mind. Not how am I doing, how's the family. It's bam, hey, you've got this problem. And to do this while he's near is even more important because there's too many distractions in our fast-paced world that gets us off track, that quells our spiritual senses. This requires us to surrender our own preconceived notions and instead seek his guidance through prayer, meditation of his word, and desire to walk in obedience to his will. We can begin to grasp his ways and thoughts in a deeper and more profound way by seeking him diligently with a genuine desire to be more intimate with him and know him more. There are so many afflictions that prey upon believers that in reality, they're not attacks of the enemy, but they're the result of our own disobedience. As Yeshua said in Luke 6:46, "Why do you call me Lord, Lord, but do not do what I say?" Yeshua's probing his Talmidim to evaluate the authenticity of their commitment by asking them, why do they call him Lord, Lord, but don't follow what he says? Essentially, he's pointing out that the inconsistency between their profession of faith and their actual behavior. Can I say that again? He's pointing out the inconsistency between their profession of faith and their actual behavior. Why are we ineffective in our world today? Because there's an inconsistency between our profession of faith and our actual behavior. This reveals the importance of not just proclaiming one's faith outwardly, but also living it out through our actions. Considering our own lives, do we merely pay lip service to our beliefs without letting them guide our choices and actions? Are we sincere in our devotion to God, or do we only seek to please him superficially? Yeshua questions, challenges us to examine our hearts and align our words with our deeds. True faith entails not just acknowledging Yeshua as Lord, but also obeying his commands and striving to live according to his teachings. This rings true to every believer in this room and every believer within a greater body, every believer watching and listening. There's a tendency to come every week and have a whole encounter and go right back to business as usual the other 6 days of the week. Why? Because we don't, for a myriad of reasons and excuses, do what he commands us to do. And Yeshua further warned us in Matthew 7, verses 21 through 23, that, and this has really burned on my heart for the last 5 years. This is probably the most quoted scripture I've done in the last 10 years. Not everyone who says to me, Lord, Lord, will enter the kingdom of heaven. So he's talking about believers again. We're talking about inside the body of Messiah. We're not talking about people who are already damned and going to hell on the outside. These are people in here. These are us. He says, not everyone who says to me, Lord, Lord, will enter the kingdom of heaven. Only those who do what my Father in heaven wants. What does Father in heaven want? Well, it starts in Genesis 1:1 and ends in Revelation. And might I add, when Yeshua is quoting this, there's no New Testament. It's only the Tanakh and Torah. Verse 22, he says, on that day, many will say to me, Lord, Lord, didn't we prophesy in your name? Didn't we expel demons in your name? Didn't we perform many miracles in your name? Which is true today. Then I will tell them to their faces, I never knew you. Get away from me, you workers of lawlessness. This is part of Yeshua's Sermon on the Mount. He did this in the Galilee. And it's crucial for us to constantly evaluate our actions, our agendas, and our motives to ensure that they're in alignment with God's teachings, his commands, his mitzvahs. We must seek to live out our faith in a way that honors the Lord and serves his purposes rather than simply seeking our own recognition or rewards. We can be confident that our actions align with his will and bring glory to his name by submitting our will to Adonai's and seeking his guidance in everything that we do, and I mean everything. I've said this for 26 years. Everything you do, everything you celebrate, every feast, is it in the scripture? Does it reconcile to the word? We ultimately are called to be obedient to God's will and to surrender our own desires and plans to his divine purpose. We can trust that our actions, when aligned with his will bear fruit and bring about his kingdom on earth as we strive to live in a manner that reflects God's love and truth. Reminds me of Zechariah, I think it's chapter 5. It's a post-exile period, a post-exilic period like we live in today. And as the Judeans had returned, they're bringing back customs from Babylon, from Persia. In fact, all the names of the month we have today, Tishrei, that all came from Babylon. Scripturally, it's either the first month, the seventh month, the sixth month. The Lord didn't get into that stuff. Our biblical calendars today, I'm just telling you, all those names, Kislev, that all came from Babylon. And so they're bringing this mix of this worldly junk back into Judah, back into the temple. They're restoring Jerusalem. And they actually approach God and they say, hey, man, we're doing this fast day on the 5th of Tammuz. You think we should keep doing that? And the Lord didn't say yes or no. He says, who are you doing it for? And that's what got him. So we have to apply that to every action, to every celebration, everything we're doing. When you're doing something, who are you really doing it for? Is it appeasing you in some family tradition that predates 50 or 100 years? The kingdom of God isn't about traditions. It's about obedience to his word and his will. During the days of all the king is in the field, he's here present, where we are beckoning to us, calling out to us. The urgency of the moment overtakes us. We must reach for him while he's here, when he's close. We search ourselves this evening. I believe there's 7 points here to cover as we move forward into Yom Kippur. Things that we need to remember and put in the forefront of our minds. We're citizens of heaven. You don't belong to this world. We get overly involved in politics. We get overly involved in the things of this world, the trappings of this world. You don't belong to this world. We're citizens of heaven. Philippians 3, verse 20 says, but we are citizens of heaven, and it's from there that we expect to deliver the Lord Yeshua, the Messiah. Citizen in the Greek is politeuma. Some translations use conversion here, but it's contextually wrong. Politeuma means your state, your commonwealth, your form of government. Your citizenship is in heaven. You belong to a theocracy. And in the kingdom of God, in this theocracy, guess what you're not doing? You're not voting. You're not bringing your political influence, your sway, your motivations, your reasonings, why you think things should be. It's how the king says things are going to be. And the king issues edicts, and we, the subjects, obey. Your citizenship is in heaven, and it's not of this world. What does this mean? Then it means that we are aliens and strangers in this world. 1 Peter 2, verses 11 and 12, dear friends, I urge you as aliens and temporary residents not to give in to the desires of your old nature, which keeps warring against you, but to live such good lives among the pagans that even though they now speak against you as evildoers, they will, as a result of seeing your good actions, give glory to God on the day of his coming. Warring is stratiomahi in the Greek, which literally means a military term to lead soldiers to war or battle or to fight. We are literally at war with our old nature and desires. You're at war every day. You can put stuff under the blood, but experiences and memories are there forever. And so that song comes up, that certain smell, things come up from 30 years ago, and your mind starts wandering a path that it shouldn't be wandering. And this is where we take every thought captive and submit it under the blood of Messiah, because thoughts become action, action becomes sin. We're in a fight, a struggle. We're at war with our old nature and desires. It's a battle to fight those old desires and nature. We have to wage campaigns and war against it. We are urged not to give in. Don't surrender, but fight, fight, fight. Fight the good fight of faith. Number three, don't conform to this world. Romans 12:2 says, in other words, don't let yourselves be conformed to the standards of the Olam Hazeh, this world. Instead, keep letting yourselves be transformed by the renewing of your mind so that you will know what God wants and will agree that what he wants is good, satisfying, and able to succeed.
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1: It's important that we understand that God expects His church to be have one signifying element among everything else, and that is it should be marked by His presence. That one thing should be noted about anything that bears the name church or anything that bears the name associated with Him is that when you walk inside of it, you should be aware of His presence. And God was saying to Moses, He was saying, I want fire to perpetually burn in the temple because this is a reminder that my presence is with you and that when you come in, you can experience my presence. And so His presence would be signified by the fire. But you need to also understand that while it symbolizes God's presence was among them. Secondly, it also represented the fact that where there is perpetual fire, it also required perpetual sacrifice or perpetual worship. Now think about this for a moment. God says the fire is to be burning on the altar, but not for no reason at all. The reason why fire needs to be burning perpetually is so that the sacrifices of worship can be brought 24 hours a day, 7 days a week, can be placed upon this altar and worship, the aroma, the smell of those burning sacrifices can go before the Lord. He's not just saying that we need to have fire because we're reminded of His presence. He's saying we need to have fire to be reminded that He's worthy of our worship, that He is worthy of our lives. He's worthy of our sacrifice. He's worthy of our devotion. He's worthy of our dedication. He's worthy of us. And the ideal is that it would burn perpetually because God is not a part-time God and He's not looking for part-time worshipers. He's looking for people who will devote themselves to Him 24 hours a day, 7 days a week, every day of the year. But too many people have become part-timers and wanting a full-time God, but be a part-time follower. And God's saying, I am a full-time God and I desire a full-time devotion. I desire a full-time worship. I desire a people who are going to love me, serve me, and be devoted to me on a full-time basis. The fire represented not only His presence, it not only represented the perpetual need for worship, but the reason why it would be easy to let the fire go out is because perpetual fire required perpetual responsibility. If you start a fire and you don't take care of it, it's going to go out. If you don't stoke it, if you don't add wood to it, if you don't do things necessary, whatever you start out with, it isn't going to last forever. There's going to have to be some people come back around and put some more wood on the fire and maintain the fire. We've got to become fire tenders. We've got to become fire caregivers. We got to be the people who take care of the flame, if you will. Not only in the temple, but more specifically, the flame that's inside of us. We have to be caretakers. So in the construction of the temple, the tabernacle, in the Old Testament, not only did God give Moses the instructions for the tabernacle and instructions for the operation, He also gave assignment to the people. There were courses, or we would call them shifts of people. And one shift would come on after the other shift. And so the responsibility of the current shift who was watching the fire was to make sure that the fire didn't go out before the next shift arrived. And make sure that when they arrived, the fire was burning brightly. They had put the fire on it. They had stoked it. They'd moved out the things that might deter it from growing into a vibrant fire. And when the next shift arrived, they were welcomed by a fervent fire that was burning brightly in the tabernacle. But they had to make sure that during their shift, they didn't let the fire go out. So they had to maintain it and care for it. So when the next shift came on, they were ready to hand them a fiery altar ready to be received, and that generation would receive another fiery altar. Can I say to you, my friend, when we came into the kingdom, somebody had a fire on the altar. That's how we got in. The fire on the altar is how we got in. Somebody kept the fire burning, and we are on assignment to make sure in our generation that the fire does not go out, that the fire keeps burning, because there's another generation coming after us that is depending on us to get the fire ready for their generation, and we must not neglect our responsibility. God was constantly monitoring the fire on the altar. He was constantly monitoring to make sure it was not going to dwindle out or be snuffed out. So much so that there was an occasion in which there was a woman by the name of Hannah. She had been barren for many years and unable to have a child. Each year she went to the temple on her annual responsibility to give service and honor to God. And each time she prayed, God, give me a child, give me a child, give me a child. And on one occasion she said, Lord, if you'll give me a child, I won't even keep him for myself. After I've brought him up past the weaning years of his life, when he's weaned off, I'll give him back to the work of the Lord. I'll give him to the priest and I'll let the priest train him up and he'll be used for God's purposes in the temple. I'll fully devote him back to you. And God heard her prayer and opened up her womb and she was given a child. And after she completed her days of weaning and all that nourishment process that took place in maturity, then one day she took him to the temple and said, Eli, to the priest, I made a vow to God that if he would give me a child, this is what I would do. You know, so many people make vows when they're in trouble, but they don't keep them. So many people promise God all kinds of stuff. Oh, God, if you get me out, I'll tithe the rest of my life. And then they don't after 3 months later. I'll do this, God. I'll go to church every Sunday morning and get me out of this mess. And then, you know, 6 months later, they, church, what is that? Is that what I do? They forget about the vows. But this woman, how significant this vow was that she would give up her child. She would still visit him annually and bring him coats and bring him clothes and bring him certain things. But she had given up her child, Samuel, to the work of the Lord. And it was Samuel, this young boy Samuel, that God would use to make sure that the fire in the temple did not go out. You see, Eli the priest had grown old with age. And with old age had come with it dimness in his sight. He couldn't see as well as he used to see. Now, I want you to understand there's both a natural application here and a spiritual application. He not only could not see with his natural eye, his vision was dimming, but his vision spiritually was dimming as well. He was neglecting the one thing God said should never happen, and that was fire should never go out in the temple. His eyes were getting dim. His faith, his relationship to God was getting dim. Let me read it to you in 1 Samuel chapter 3, beginning in verse 1. Now the boy Samuel ministered to the Lord before Eli, and the word of the Lord was rare in those days. There was no widespread revelation. And it came to pass at that time that while Eli was lying down in his place, and when his eyes had begun to grow so dim that he could not see, notice this, and before the lamp or the fire of God went out in the tabernacle of the Lord where the ark of God was, while Samuel was lying down, the Lord called Samuel. Eli was no longer listening. God might have, before he approached Samuel, I'm convinced he approached Eli. He was the priest of the house. Eli, wake up, Eli. The fire's going out. Eli, wake up. You're letting the perpetual fire go out. Eli, hey, Eli. And Eli, roll over. I'm too tired. I don't feel like getting up right now. Hey, Eli, it's your responsibility as the priest of the house. You're supposed to make sure the fire. All right. See, there'll come a point when you ignore God so long, he'll stop talking to you about the fire in your house and the fire in your life. You keep telling God you're too tired, you ain't got time, too busy, too distracted, not interested. There'll come a time when the fire goes out. And you'll know it because you'll get colder and colder and colder, spiritually, colder and colder, colder on the inside. But God is not going to stand by and let this happen. He's not going to sit by silently and just let the fire go out just because this man is going to neglect his responsibility. He knows there's a young boy, not even properly trained yet, just in the tutorship, just in the mentorship process. But he says, Samuel. Samuel thinks it's Eli. So he runs to the bedroom. Yes, master, what can I do for you? Eli said, I didn't call you, Samuel. Go back to bed. You're just hearing things. Samuel goes back and lie down a second time and hears the voice, Samuel! He's convinced he heard it. So he ran back to Eli's bedroom again. Master, I heard you call my name again. What is it? He said, I didn't call you. Now, by this point, Eli's getting a little convicted. He knows what's going on now. He says, this time, Samuel, when you go back to your bedroom, if you hear that voice again, just say, speak, Lord, your servant's listening. Samuel goes back to bed. And just a few minutes later, he hears it not once, but twice. Samuel, Samuel. And Samuel says, speak, Lord, for your servant's hearing. Notice the text. Notice the text. When did God call Samuel? Before the fire went out in the temple. Not after it went out, but before it went out. God said, I'm not interested in letting the fire go out in the temple. I'm not interested in letting the fire go out in the church. I'm not interested in letting the fire go out of your lives. I'm not interested in standing by and letting it happen. So if I have to raise up another generation who will be fire starters and fire tenders, I will raise up another generation of fire starters and fire tenders. But it's our responsibility not to let the fire go out on our watch. Right. I'm almost done. Not only should we be concerned about the fire on the altar of God, but you understand where I'm going with this. I believe we need to understand what he's saying to us is that there ought to be perpetual fire, number three, on our altars. Our personal altar. I'm not talking about the constructed altar. I'm talking about the altar of the heart. I'm talking about the altar of humility, of brokenness, of contriteness. The place in our heart where we bow and we bend and we lay prostrate, broken. See, it's possible for you to come to a physical altar and kneel down and the real altar not bending at all. You can just be going through the motion. You can look like a Christian. You can go through the motion, but your heart hasn't changed its position at all. The altar that God is looking for is not so much the tangible altar that everybody can see. He's looking at the intangible, the hidden heart.
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1: My car should be blessed. Your car should be blessed. My house, I sort of say should be, but it is, I know it is blessed. When we moved in, we stood up and said, Lord, thank you for this. This is our house, but this is your house. Amen. And we dedicate this facility to you. We come against anything that's ever been bad here, hindered here. Command it to stop and leave and never be here again. And all the ministering spirits that are assigned to me, you are appointed over this place. Everybody that steps foot on this place, you keep them from falling and hitting their head or their toe on a rock. And you protect them and you spare them. And this, you are responsible to protect this place. Yeah. Peace is on this place. Joy is on this place. Amen. Your place should be blessed. Blessed. I know Phyllis worked in doctor's offices for years before we, went full time in the ministry. And she'd have ladies that came in and they hired that were not Christians. And people that living in the world, their life is a mess without Jesus. And this one lady, bless her heart, she had had all kind of boyfriend problems. And I mean, threatened to kill her and beat her up and tore up her car and lost her money. And she got in such a bad way, she hadn't slept for like days and was having these terrible asthma attacks and couldn't breathe. She was really in a bad way. And Phyllis just grabbed her one night and said, come home with me, and took her home. And she couldn't sleep. It was part of her problem. And Phyllis took her and put her in my prayer room. Next thing you know, she's sound asleep. Didn't come out of there for almost 24 hours. When she did, she was a different woman. You could see it in her face. Why? Ain't no devils in my house. So I said, oh, well, you better watch out. Ain't no devils at my house. Or on my driveway, or on any blade of grass, or any leaf in my trees. Because I have authority and we don't allow it. Amen. Just peace. Amen. And joy. Angels and the Holy Ghost. Amen. That's it. Amen. Amen. And if you got anything else at your house, it's your fault for letting it be there. One big reason and way that people let it be there is by letting in worry and fear and strife and anxiety and talking unbelief and talking fear and fighting and all that stuff. Well, you just open the doors wide open and say, come on, devils, and come to my place. That's dumb. I said, that's dumb. When you are blessed and everything that you have is to be blessed. Blessed. Everybody say blessed. Blessed. What's the blessing? Look at it again. I will make you a great nation, and I will bless you. How many know when the Almighty says, I will bless you? What does that mean? We ought to meditate on that all night tonight. When the Almighty, the Creator of heavens and earth, says, I will bless you and make your name great, and you will be a blessing. Say it out loud, I will be a blessing. The rest of my life, I will be a blessing to people all around me. People who know me, people who don't know me. Everybody around me will be blessed. I'll be a blessing. You've never been as happy as you will be when you live to be a blessing. It's the happiest life there is. It's the most peaceful life, the most joyous, the most satisfying.

0: life when you open your eyes in the morning and you go, all right, Lord. I mean, you're a blessing addict. Blessing addict. You got to get your blessing fixed. What do you mean? I got to bless somebody. Lord, come on now. I'm feeling it. You got to give me my fix. I got to bless somebody. Make me a blessing to somebody. I got to give something good to somebody. Help somebody in some good way today. And if your heart is there and the will is there, it'll happen. I said, don't you be concerned. If your heart's there and the will is there, it'll happen. You'll be in the right place at the right time with the ability. And you'll begin to see it unfold, and somebody's got a need or a deficiency, and you got the ability to do something about it, and you'll start smiling like the cat that got the canary and go, yeah, all right, here we go. I can be a blessing today. That means that day was a profitable day, a fruitful day, a day that you went all day long and all night long, and all you thought about was yourself, and you didn't help anybody anyway, was a vain, wasted day.
1: That's right.
0: Amen. Because we're put on this earth not just to suck oxygen, not just to bide our time and do our term. We are blessed to be a blessing. Amen. Say it out loud. We're blessed, to be a blessing. Hallelujah. Glory to God. Go please to 39, Genesis 39. Can y'all take a little more tonight? I'm building something. Can you tell? The Lord is. We're building something. If you just jump to things so many times, people don't get it. You got to build to it. Get things settled. Get questions answered. Get adjustments made. Let's look at some of the effects of the blessing, because it'll give you an idea of what kind of power this is in your life. Anybody remember a man named Joseph? Yes. Did he have the blessing operating in his life? Yes. Let's read just a few verses of what it meant for him. Genesis 39. Joseph was brought up in a degree of privilege, but his brothers sold him as a slave, and now he is property, like somebody's cow or dog. And they're hauling him along behind a wagon with a rope around his neck. And they put him up on the block and sold him to the highest bidder. It was like a piece of furniture, which happened to be Potiphar, an Egyptian. And he did not buy Joseph to be his buddy. You understand? He did not buy Joseph to be his adopted son. He bought him like a piece of equipment to get a job done. He didn't know the boy, but he looks healthy and he looks good. Looks like he could use him. 39:1. Joseph was brought down to Egypt, and Potiphar, an officer of Pharaoh, captain of one guard, an Egyptian, bought him of the hands of the Ishmaelites, which had brought him down there. And the Lord was with Joseph. How many know this is describing the blessing? How many know that's such a huge part of the blessing is that he is with me?
2: Amen.
0: Amen.
2: Amen.
0: But he's with me for what? With me to anoint me to succeed, to enable me to prosper. He's with me, and when he's with me, the blessing is with me and on me. He was with Joseph. And he, Joseph, was a prosperous man. Whoa, whoa, hold the phone. I thought this boy was just sold off the auction block. Are y'all with me tonight?
3: Yeah.
0: Is that right?
3: Yeah.
0: I mean, just right back up here. And he's a prosperous man. A prosperous man, and he was in the house of his master, the Egyptian. And his master saw that the Lord was... Now get this. This man didn't serve Jehovah God. This man worships the Nile River. He worships Ra, the sun god. He worships the frog god and every other kind of ungodly god. But he comes to the conclusion that a greater God is with this boy. Just, he doesn't believe it. He don't know the Bible. Just by watching this boy's life, watching him succeed. You know one thing that gets worldly people's attention is success.
1: Amen.
0: They may not give a hoot about what you're supposed to believe and what church you go to, but when they see you ring the bell again and again in the financial world and in the market, and you're a success and you're prosperous and you come out and you're on top, and they keep seeing you do it again and again and again, they're going, whoa, what are they doing? We got to find out what they're doing. Amen. What's your secret, man? What's your secret? And you go, the blessing.
1: Amen.
0: The what? There's a book on that? Yeah, good one. It's a good book on the blessing. Can I get the blessing? Yes, you can.
1: Yeah.
0: Yes, you can.
1: Amen.
0: But you got to quit serving money.
1: Amen.
0: And go to serving God.
1: Amen.
0: Amen. Amen. Then you can get the blessing.
1: Yeah.
0: Not so you can be a big dog.
1: Right.
0: So you can
1: be
0: a blessing.
1: Amen.
0: How many in here really have a desire to be a blessing? You really have a desire.
1: Yeah.
0: Help people. Help get burdens off of them. Help get them loose and free. Help get them out of the curse and junk and problems in life. I mean, when people hurt, it bothers me. Does it you? I mean, when they're broke, it bothers me. When they're sick, it bothers me. Thank God they don't have to stay that way.
2: Amen.
0: The Lord was with Joseph. He was a prosperous man as a slave. And people holler about, well, the economy. Well, what about being a slave? How's that work with the economy? Well, we can't prosper because the season is off a little bit. Well, we can't prosper because, you know, the market. You know the market. Here's a man is a slave, somebody else's property, in somebody else's house, and God was with him. In spite of all that, next thing you know, the boy's got his own money. And people look and go, I thought he's a slave. Yeah, he's Potiphar's slave. Why is he dressed like that? Got money. Where'd he get that money? I don't know, but he got money. How come he ride in a chariot like that? How can he ride in a chariot? I thought he's Potiphar's house boy. He is, but he got a new Mercedes.
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3: You're saved by grace through faith. God by grace wants every person to be rich, but you've got to cooperate. You've got to take a step of faith. So giving is your step of faith. Faith doesn't make God respond to you. It doesn't make God do anything. Faith just reaches out and appropriates what God has already provided. God has provided for every single person in here to be rich, but not every person in here is rich because you haven't cooperated. And the Holy Spirit isn't going to condemn you and beat you down and say, you sorry thing, why don't you give? But instead, He'll say, why don't you let God's love flow in your life? He loves you. You aren't trusting God in this area. I talk to so many people who say, look, if I had the money, I'd give. What? Every one of us has money. What they're saying is, if I had extra money so that I didn't have to trust the Word of God that if I give, it's going to be given back to me and that it'll come back a hundredfold in this life. If I didn't have to use faith, well, then I'd give. But no, if you aren't faithful over the little bit that you've got and you're waiting until you have so much that you can give it away and it doesn't bother you, you don't need it, that's not faith. Those of you who say, but I don't have enough to give, you've got something. If you got a dollar, you can give a dime. If you got a dime, you can give a penny. Every person could give something. If you aren't faithful where you are, it's not God mad at you, but you aren't trusting God. You do not trust God. You do not trust the promises that if you give, it'll be given back to you a hundredfold. You know, I don't have the resources right now. Someday I'm believing. I will, amen. But if I had the resources that I could say, any person who gives in the offering today, I'll give you 100 times what you put in the offering. That's what God said, Mark chapter 10, no man will ever give up anything, houses, father, mother, brother, sister, lands for my sake, but what he will receive 100-fold in this life, not just in the one to come, but in this life. He has promised you 100 times what you give. If I could make that promise, and if I said, you put it in the offering and I'll give you 100 times what you give in the offering, you would be absolutely foolish not to give, even if you didn't have it. You could punch your neighbor and say, could I borrow $10 and I'll pay you back $20. So you put the 10 in and you get 100-fold back on that. That's $1,000. You turn around and give your neighbor $20 and you're $980 ahead. You'd be absolutely stupid not to give if I could guarantee 100-fold return. God has guaranteed that no person will ever give without receiving 100-fold. If you aren't giving because you feel like you don't have it, it's because you don't believe God. End of argument. Oh, but I've got to have this. Again, wouldn't you rather have 100 times what you've got? If you really believe the promise of God, you'd give. So the Holy Spirit's not going to condemn you and say, you sorry thing, God doesn't love you. No, God loves you so much. He's saying, why don't you trust me in this? You know, the only time that I'm aware in Scripture where the Lord says, try me, see if it'll work. The only time I'm aware of that is Malachi chapter 3, verse 10, where he says, prove me now herewith, saith the Lord, and see if I won't open up the windows of heaven and pour you out a blessing that you won't have room enough to receive it. He knew that we are so dependent upon our human resources and money that he said, just try it. You ought to try it. And if you aren't if you don't tithe off the first fruits, not the leftover fruits, the last fruits, if you've got enough fruits, if you don't give off the first fruits, the Holy Spirit's going to say it's because you aren't trusting him. He loves you. He wants to bring you to a new level. You know, I've often prayed that God had just given me so much money, I'd never have to receive another offering. And the Lord showed me that even if I had so much money, I never had to receive an offering. I'd receive an offering exactly the way I do for your sake. Because when you start giving, it moves you to a different realm. Giving is an act of faith. There's very few, if any, people in here who couldn't use more money. And so, like, here's where you want to be. Here's where you are. You're short of it. And for you to take a portion of what you've got and give it away, it looks like you're moving away from your goal. To the natural mind, this makes no sense. And this is the reason that God told you to give. He could just give me all the money I need, but that way I wouldn't have to trust him. The reason he set things up the way he did is so that we could take a step of faith. To take a portion of what I've got and give it away is a step of faith. And that's the reason that it pleases God. Without faith, it's impossible to please him. So this is what the Holy Spirit will be convicting you about. God wants to bless you. He's promised you a 100-fold return. Why aren't you trusting him? Why aren't you letting him be the God to you that he wants to be? He's not going to condemn you over your giving. And then instead of saying, and you'll be judged, he'll turn around and he says, look, the one who's accusing you and telling you that God's so upset, he's been judged. He's already been condemned. When the devil starts telling you how bad you are, you need to remind him of what his future looks like. Man, it's pitiful. Amen. He's got no room to be condemning me. Look what he did. See, this is a positive ministry of the Holy Spirit. So Jesus said, and these are only three of the things, but Jesus said, it's actually better to have the Holy Spirit with you than it is to have me in my physical body present with you, because he now lives inside of us. You know, if Jesus was here in his physical body, he could not be talking to every one of us personally. He'd be limited to that one body. And then we all go back to where we came from, and he'd have to choose who he wanted to stay with. But through the Holy Spirit, he's inside of every one of us. He's talking to every one of us 24 hours a day. He's right there whenever you need him. He's going to go home with every single one of us. Through the Holy Spirit, it is so much better to have the Holy Spirit than it is to have Jesus in his physical body. The Holy Spirit's got everything that Jesus was. It's all involved in the Holy Spirit. Plus, he lives on the inside of you. He'll never leave you nor forsake you. I tell you, we need to exalt the ministry of the Holy Spirit, and we need to reject the lies about him, that he's the one that's making you feel miserable and he's the one that's condemned you. It's only a positive ministry. He's only going to reprove you of one sin of not trusting in Jesus. He's going to tell you that you are the righteousness of God, and he's going to tell you that the devil is condemned, the devil is judged, it's not you. And if you could understand that, it'll transform you. Amen. And I haven't got time now to go into great detail, but this is the reason that speaking in tongues, the baptism of the Holy Spirit, is so important. When you speak in tongues, it's just like flipping a switch. You turn on this dynamo. You turn on the power of the Holy Spirit on the inside of you. Speaking in tongues is not something you do just to prove that you received the Holy Spirit and give you a goosebump. You literally are, it says in 1 Corinthians 14:14, it's your spirit praying, the part of you that was created in righteousness and true holiness, the part of you that has the mind of Christ and knows all things, 1 John 2:20. And when you pray in tongues, it's just like flipping a switch and turning on this dynamo. And you start letting this Holy Spirit begin to start dominating you. And he will renew your mind. The Holy Spirit, it says over in 1 Corinthians 2, a verse that is often quoted. I'm not sure I quote this exactly right. So let me read this to you. 1 Corinthians 2 and in verse 9. It says, but as it is written, eye hath not seen, nor ear heard, neither hath entered into the heart of man the things which God hath prepared for them that love him. And people just stop right there and say, that's the way it is, brother. We just can't know the things of God. Further along, we'll know all about it. Further along, we'll understand why. Cheer up, my brother. Dwell in the sunshine. We'll all understand it more by and by. And we write songs and sing about that. But it goes on to say in the next verse, this is just saying with your natural mind, with your peanut brain, you can't understand the things of God. But the next verse says, but God hath revealed them unto us by His Spirit. This is not a verse to say that you can't know the things of God. It's a verse saying that in the natural you can't know it, but the Holy Spirit is sent to reveal these things to us. And then verse 14 says, but the natural man receiveth not the things of the Spirit of God, for they are foolishness unto him, neither can he know them because they are spiritually discerned. But he that is spiritual, he that's received the Holy Spirit, and uses it, judgeth all things, yet he himself is judged of no man. For who hath known the mind of the Lord that he may instruct him? But we have the mind of Christ. The Holy Spirit will give you supernatural understanding. He will show you things to come. God will lead you and guide you through the Holy Spirit. Man, we need this ministry of the Holy Spirit. And the good news is, four times in this discourse that Jesus gave his disciples the night before his crucifixion, four times he talked about the Holy Spirit, and he always called him the comforter. He never called him the accuser, the condemner. He called him the comforter. The Holy Spirit has been maligned. We blamed him for our feelings of guilt and shame and thinking that this is the Holy Spirit that gave this to us. No, the Holy Spirit is just going to reprove you over the one sin that you aren't trusting in Jesus. So start trusting in Jesus. You're righteous and the devil is judged. You're the winner. That's the ministry of the Holy Spirit. And anything other than that's not the Holy Spirit. So I want to invite our prayer ministers to come down here. And if there's anybody here that has not received Jesus as salvation, you have to receive Jesus first. But even if you're born again and have received Jesus, if you don't have the baptism of the Holy Spirit and speak in tongues, then you need it. It's like charging hell with a water pistol without the power of the Holy Spirit. Jesus said you'd receive power when the Holy Ghost has come upon you. So if you haven't received this Holy Spirit and don't speak in tongues, or if you're struggling, some people only have a little phrase in tongues. They can't speak fluently. You need to be praying in tongues for hours at a time. Paul said, I pray in tongues more than you all, talking about the whole group of Corinthians. All of the Corinthian believers put together, Paul prayed in tongues more than them all. And it just so happened he wrote half the books in the New Testament. I'm telling you, praying in tongues is one of the keys to accessing the supernatural power of God. And there's a lot of people that don't have the Holy Spirit. There's a lot of people that do have the Holy Spirit, but don't give him a job. Don't put him to work. You don't use it. So if for whatever reason you're struggling in this area, please come and let one of our people pray with you, and we'd be glad to help you any way we can. I tell you, this week's been awesome. Amen. I think God has touched a lot of people's lives. And I just encourage you, when you go home, meditate on these things. You can get the CDs or DVDs or a USB that has the audio and video on there of all of these messages, and go back and listen to it. This is the way I do things. I don't take notes. I'm not against anybody who does. Carrie takes copious notes. I'm not against notes. But what I'll do when God speaks something to me, I'll go back and listen to that thing four, five, six times until it becomes a part of me.
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0: I realized that here, this thought came to me. I'm telling you, it came to me, and it came from God. Adam had a garden, and you've got a garden.
1: Yes, yes.
0: Now, Adam, he's supposed to keep the devil out of his garden. Now, you and Kent have got a garden, and you're supposed to keep the devil out of your garden. And here's how you do it. And I knew of this verse in the Bible, Psalm 128, 1. Bless the Lord. This is the blessing of everyone that walks in the Lord. Blessed is everyone that fears the Lord, that walks in his ways. For you shall eat the labor of your hands. Happy shall you be, and it shall be well with thee. Thy wife shall be as a fruitful vine by the sides of thine house. Thy children like olive plants around thy table. Behold, that thus shall the man be blessed that fears the Lord. The word for man here, there are four Hebrew words for man. The one here is Gever, the champion. This is a champion man. This church, one of its ideals is to raise champions for Christ. So that means champion fathers and champion mothers and champion children. And Candace and Chip can come here and they can share with you every Sunday morning, pray with you Sunday nights, faithful. They're so faithful to pray. But if you don't teach your children at home, if you don't live it before them, children are smart. They can tell you, you know what the Bible has a term? Lip talk. That's what the word says. These people have lip talk, but they don't have it in their hearts. And children can spot you a country mile if you have lip talk and you don't live it. And a lot of preachers lose their children because they don't live it at home. Well, that's sad. But if you're going to, and you know, you communicate with your children. You communicate with them about food and sports and all kinds of things. But number one, be sure to communicate with them about the Lord and what makes the Lord happy. If we had done this, America wouldn't be in the mess it's in. But we can repent and we can start right now. Fruitful vine. I was a fruitful vine. My husband wanted to have 12 children. He said he really liked to have a dozen. But because we had a physical thing, we ended with 4. But oh my, each one of them are so dear to me. Now, God's plan in the garden, husband, wife, babies. That's what Charlie Kirk saw. That's what Charlie Kirk preached. Get married. Have babies. Don't wait till you're 59 years old and the children make you nervous so that you take them to the doctor and they said, well, they got this HD whatever and we'll give them a pill. No, no. You just do like Ken and me. We didn't. They were all active. I'm telling you right now, there were 4 active young people. Were they or were they not, you guys? They were active. Praise the Lord. So it's a great blessing, blessing, blessing. But there is your responsibility. Hallelujah. Bless the Lord. So I realized that Ken and I had a garden and that we got to keep the devil out of that garden. And so we use scripture. Terry was a bull rider and all of them were very active. So we use not a bone of the righteous shall be broken. 4 kids, active as you could be, and none of ever had a broken bone. Whatever you put in your mouth and believe in your heart. So, Brother Hagin called me. Well, he came into my office, and he just said one day, he said, you know, there's going to be an age change. I won't be here. You will be. And he said, it's not going to be just like you step over a log, and suddenly everything's different. He said, God's going to bring from that glory world, he's going to bring witnesses to this one. It's going to be a lot of activity with angels. And there's going to be people going to heaven and coming back and bringing the story of it and the witness of what's there in the glory world. And you're to write books. Well, I started collecting these people right away. And I have so many friends that have been to heaven and come back. And I've got a couple of them right back here. Steve, stand up. Kathy. And Steve has been to heaven. And the name of your book?
2: I've been to heaven.
0: Kathy is a pediatrician. Steve is a computer whiz. I don't know all what computer whizzes do, but that's what he does. He said, I was the least likely one to go. Kathy would always try to get him to read books about heaven. He wouldn't do it. But he went there. Oh, my goodness. We talked about his book and the horses. You've got to get that book. He saw the horses. He rode a horse. And you know what the name of his horse was? Gabor. Champion. Hallelujah. Same as Gene Autry's horse, but you may be seated. Y'all didn't know that about Gene Autry. You don't even know who Gene Autry is. Bless the Lord. Now, so my granddaughter, Hannah, she interviewed on her program Gabe Poirot. And Gabe Poirot is a young man who spent 18 days in heaven. This was a few years back. He's a pastor now. But he didn't feel free to write the book until just recently. And I want to read you. You remember Brother Hagin talked in here about fallen angels? I'm going to read to you from Gabe's book. After seeing this truth, I no longer view people as my enemies. No matter how broken or lost someone may seem, they are not the actual battle enemy. We fight against unseen spiritual forces that manipulate and deceive. And then he quotes, we wrestle not with flesh and blood. Long ago, these dark forces corrupted humanity, leading to such distortion that God had to intervene with the flood. Not to destroy humanity, but to preserve those who remain true to his design. But even after the flood, these spirits did not stop existing. Many of them simply moved. And then he talks about the three heavens. The blue sky, the heaven here. The blue sky above you, the physical air of the earth where birds fly and winds blow, that's the first heaven. Then the second heaven, the realm between the physical earth and the heavenly throne. It's located in the next dimension. The third heaven, where he is, God the Father, his throne, far above everything, not just in height, but in glory. From heaven's perspective, I saw the second heaven below, where below me when he was in heaven, where these spirits didn't disappear. They still work behind the scenes, influencing thoughts and desires, often without people realizing it. They fuel pride, rebellion, and deception. Remember, God said, rebellion is as the sin of witchcraft. They make people believe all the thoughts that come into their mind are their own and not from other influences. These fallen angels had interbred with humanity in Genesis 6, and they continued to do so even after the flood. To this day, they oppress and even possessed many. Genesis 4, 6, the New Living. In those days and for some time after, giant Nephilim lived on the earth, for whenever the sons of God, the fallen angels, had intercourse with women, they gave birth to children who became heroes and famous warriors of ancient times. From the third heaven's perspective, I saw the second heaven down below, and I witnessed how these fallen angels would feast upon the words of the free will moral agents, humans. They would build up a bank against a person from their words, spoken in fear, ignorance, and anger. Then they would use this bank of words as permission granted to hijack the authority of the person and wreak havoc on their entire life. Our words are of utmost importance. There are so many things that happen to us that might feel unexplainable or indescribable, and it all piles up. We feel that we can never escape. While at times this overwhelming feeling is simply because we live in a fallen world, but many times it's our own words being used against us to create chaos. You got chaos in your home? Check your words. You got peace in your home? Because of your words. The angels were originally created to be servants exercising and implementing God's word on behalf of his children. That's what Hebrews 1:14 says. Are they not all ministering spirits sent forth to minister for the heirs of salvation? The angels were created in the beginning to take the words of the humans and cause them to come to pass. The Bible speaks of you do this because of the angels. So the angels that are around you, and you're in your house, you've got angels with you, probably two. The Jews believe two, because out of the mouth of two or three witnesses, everything will be established. So they're a witness of your life, at least one main guardian angel. He knows Mazuka or something like that. What's his name?
3: Marzuka.
0: Interesting name. Interesting angel, as it turned out to be from your book. You'll want to get Steve's book. But they're here. Billy Brim has angels. Oh, my goodness. Chip and I were just talking down here. When he got that decal back, which he ordered on like a Monday, and the game was on Friday, and he came up there, no way on God's green earth that decal could have come. Who got it? The angels. They went after her, got it. Praise the thing. So I need to be cognizant now in my life of my words and work with these angels. Remember, Brother Hagin said there's going to be a great manifestation of angels, and angels are going to come to the fore now. The angels were originally created to be servants exercising and implementing God's word on behalf of his children. But now many of them have fallen and twisted that principle, the ones in the second area, into using God's own children's words against them. If the adversary can't get you to speak against yourself, he certainly will use anyone around you to accomplish this tactic. When you understand this principle, you will realize that people are not your enemy. Chip's been preaching that too. We are not called to fight the people who are oppressed and possessed by these creatures. Every person who has hurt or wronged you is caught in his or her own battle. Instead of seeking revenge, we are called to forgive, release them to God, and pray for their redemption.
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0: It's Roadshow Time on a Wednesday. 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
1: Ed Klingerman over here.
0: And we're together with you and have our engineer here with us. We'll probably announce him in a little bit from now, but we're sitting around the old
1: kitchen table.
0: And we're sure glad to have you with us. It comes to me right now, Jesus did say this about his word in John 6:63. My words are spirit and they are life.
1: Yes.
0: And it could be somebody is listening, and just in my heart to speak this out. I'm speaking from Psalm 107, verse 20, how God anointed Jesus of Nazareth with the Holy Spirit and with power, who went about doing good and healing all who were oppressed of the devil, for God was with him.

0: Scattered Sunshine, and we thank God for Brother Bill, Gaither.
1: Yeah.
0: And Bill just started writing songs, and he and Danny, and then his wife, Gloria, you know, the trio, yeah. And we're going to feature them sometime on today's get-together.
1: Oh, yeah.
0: And he just started writing the songs, you know, and then he also, he could appreciate a good song, and he reached back and got that one.
1: Yeah.
0: When he had all of his, many of his friends, not all his friends, just because I wasn't there. Because
1: right.
0: I wasn't there.
1: That's right. You're one of his friends.
0: And so they sang this Scatter Sunshine. And of course, one thought brings another. The first time I heard that, why, the Imperial Quartet of Fort Worth, Texas,
1: yeah,
0: with Marion Snyder at the piano, sang that. And the bass singer was Shaw Island. He'd sing that bass lead in there.
1: Oh, yeah.
0: I got started here talking about healing scriptures here. And the healing is in the scripture. That's God's word. Jesus said, my words are spirit and life. I had mentioned Psalm 107, verse 20. And so I'll just say that right now. He sent his word and healed them and delivered them from their destructions. And next in line, I couldn't stop because I had to keep going.
1: Yeah.
0: How God anointed Jesus of Nazareth with the Holy Ghost and with power, who went about doing good and healing all who were oppressed of the devil, for God was with him. Acts 10:38. Then, who his own self, speaking of Jesus, bore our sins in his own body on the tree, or we would say cross, that we, having died to sins, might live for righteousness, by whose stripes you were healed. I think King James says, ye were healed.
1: And yeah.
0: When I say ye were healed, I say, okay, we were healed and I am healed.
1: Yeah, and I like that it says we were. All we have to do is receive it.
0: That is the story that I tell.
1: Yes.
0: Because there's an overcoming, something that takes place by the blood of the Lamb, which is in the, it's set and it's done its work already.
1: Yeah.
0: But it's in one place. So we don't have to act anymore. It's already acted. But I need to act with my testimony.
1: Yes, you
0: and
1: do.
0: And testify and say, I receive and God has healed me.
1: Yes.
0: He sent his word and healed me and delivered me.
1: Oh, yeah.
0: You know, you could get in the car, you and the kids could get in the car, and you might have a recording like this, and you all just might sing along with the Spear family.
1: Oh, yeah.
0: I'm standing on the solid rock.

0: You know, you hear the group sing there, and
1: yeah.
0: you try to think of everybody's name that's in the group. And that last lead part that they had the male voice there.
1: Yeah.
0: I thought it was going to be, Ben Spear. Brock had taken a verse earlier.
1: Yeah.
0: Than Ben, but no, it was. And of course, I'll have to look up his name and remember him because I know him well. But he was from West Virginia. And that's
1: a good place to be from.
0: That's where Ed is from.
1: Yeah, that's where Ed's from.
0: That's where Eddie.
1: Yeah, Eddie grew up there. We heard a lot of good music there and a lot of good gospel music. I love it.
0: Well, we love good gospel songs, and
1: yes,
0: they always cheer us up and make us feel good. And I was thinking about the next song here, the Swanee River Boys, Buford Abner. I was a songwriter and arranger and one of the singers in the group, and I guess the manager of the group, the Swanee River Boys. And I remember being in, I was in a town car, a Lincoln town car, and I was going toward Enid, Oklahoma.
1: Oh, yeah.
0: To get our first translator there to deal with a tower site and whatever, you know.
1: Yep.
0: And this song happened to come on, and boy, it sounded like $5 million. it sounded so great, and on that radio in that town car,
1: oh, yeah.
0: It sounded a whole lot like this.

0: Buford Ebner and the Suwannee River Boys.
1: Oh, yes. And hey, I got some exciting news for the OASA listeners out there. We have a new mobile device app. It's free, it's easy to download, and it lets you enjoy our refreshing music and talk everywhere you go. 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And remember, it's free. I use that everywhere I go when Martha and I are traveling, Brother David.
2: F-R-E-E.
1: All right. Yeah. Doesn't cost nothing.
2: Ed, you're probably familiar with what a recall is. Like a person gets a recall notice in the mail or whatever.
1: Oh, yeah.
2: You
1: know? Yeah.
2: Well, yeah, it's usually about that. What I'm familiar with is like an automobile.
1: Me too, a lot.
2: A recall.
1: Yeah.
2: So with that in mind, I have a little, we might say a little one-act play here.
1: Okay. Okay. I'm ready for that.
2: Recall notice.
1: Okay.
2: The maker of all human beings, God, is recalling all units manufactured regardless of make of year, due to a serious defect in the primary and central component of the heart. This is due to a malfunction in the original prototype units, code named Adam and Eve, resulting in the reproduction of the same defect in all subsequent units. This defect has been technically termed subsequential internal non-morality, or more commonly known as SIN, sin, as is primarily expressed.

0: has most generously offered to bear the entire burden of the staggering cost of these repairs. There is no additional fee required. The number to call for repair in all cases, take this down now, P-R-A-Y-E-R. Prayer.
1: Yep.
0: Once connected, please upload your burden of sin through the repentance procedure. Next, download atonement from the repair technician Jesus into the heart component.
1: Yeah.
0: No matter how big or small the sin defect is, Jesus will replace it. And he'll replace it with love, joy, peace, patience, kindness, goodness, faithfulness, gentleness, self-control. Please assist where possible by notifying others of this important recall notice. And you may contact the Father anytime by KNEEMAIL. You can contact the Father by Nemail.
1: Yes. And you know, I am glad because I got a recall on me way back some years ago. And I was riding down the road in my truck. And I just dialed that number up. And I said, God, I think I need to be fixed. He said, you're right. You got a defect and we got a recall on that. He said, all you got to do is ask Jesus into your heart and he'll come in and fix all that stuff. Just like you were talking about. He did that for me back way back then.
0: One testimony deserves another.
1: Yes.
0: I was invited to church, the Assembly of God Church, Second at Chestnut in Bristow, Oklahoma. Edgar Stone preached a message. I'm really not sure all he said, because I'd already decided earlier in the day, I'm going to church tonight. Yep. I'm getting saved tonight.
1: Yep.
0: So I was just kind of waiting until they opened the gate, you know.
1: Yeah. Let me in.
0: And he came back, touched my arm, said, would you like to pray? And I told him yes, and I went to the altar, and I said, Jesus, save me. Jesus, save me. Jesus, save me. The first one that I said worked, you know, but yeah. I just had it in me. I felt like I needed to say it some more time.
1: Yeah.
0: And when I did, he did. And so I'm saved.
1: And isn't that cool? We're sitting across from each other right now, and we've both been updated.
0: Praise God. Kate Smith is standing by with a beautiful song here. And Kate, you're on.

0: H. Smith, 10,000 Angels.
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0: David Ingles here.
1: Ed Klingerman here. You know, it's another wonderful, wonderful day, isn't it?
0: Well, I got a question. Well, it is. Yeah. I'm going to answer you.
1: Yeah.
0: And then you can answer me.
1: Okay.
0: You remember Zig Ziglar? You remember
1: yeah,
0: him?
1: Yeah, I remember him. Yeah.
0: I sure love his motivational self, you know.
1: Yeah, me
0: he was
1: too.
0: He was a great man. When you get something positive from Zig Ziglar.
1: Yep.
0: And I've got about two or three. I'm just going to run past this here. That'll just take it and let it hit you where it needs to and
1: okay.
0: Act in accordance then. If you wish to be loved, first, you must love.
1: I like that. That's the truth.
0: Zig says this, regardless of how old you are, you're in the people business. You're in the people business.
1: Yep. I love that, too.
0: You're never too busy to say or do at least one thing for someone every day.
1: That's right.
0: From Zig Ziglar, logic will not change an emotion, but action will change an emotion.
1: Yes, it will. You know, you can have a thought. Sometimes you just need to do it. If it's reach out and give somebody a hug, give them a hug.
0: I'll give you an amen to that.
1: Yes.
0: Zig still speaking here. If you use dishonesty, deceit, or fraud, you might acquire money, but you'll have fewer real friends.
1: That's true.
0: And very little peace of mind.
1: Oh, that's really true.
0: And that is not success.
1: That's right. Amazing how that goes together, isn't it?
0: You said you were listening the other day and you heard a song.
1: Yes, I did.
0: And you recognized that I might have been on that recording there.
1: Oh, yes.
0: We went to Nashville, Tennessee, and hired us some musicians. Went in the Studio B there, Columbia Studio B. And this is what turned up here.

0: Sawdust and folding chairs.
1: Oh, I love it. It's all I could do to sit in that car while I was driving. I wanted to just dance all around the road.
0: You know, I've had the pleasure of being in some of those places like that, big tents, you know. I got to see Jack Cole in a meeting in the north part of Tulsa. I got to see Steve Pringle and then Jack Holcomb in a tent meeting there. And other people around. In fact, I was over in North Carolina, and a lady by the name of Bee Medlin.
1: Yes.
0: Over North Carolina, and she had a tent, and I saw that it said Salvation and Healing Camp. And of course, I knew who she was because I had worked with her some before I got called into the Army, you know.
1: Yeah.
0: And so we just pulled in there, and I walked up, and she recognized me, and it was a sweet time. And she also, of course, not only did she recognize me like as like a friendship, you know, but then she also told me something to do.
1: I love it.
0: Which was not all that unusual.
1: That's really cool.
0: Miss B. Medlin.
1: Yep.
0: Well, there's a wonderful name, and that name is Jesus. And
1: yeah,
0: Ed, I know you've got some scriptures you don't know that you're looking forward to speaking out here so people can get a hold of this wonderful truth that you have.
1: Oh, yes. I got Mark 16, verse 16, 17. It says, "He who believes and is baptized will be saved, but he who does not believe will be condemned." But it says, "And these signs will follow those who believe. In my name they'll cast out demons. They'll speak with new tongues."
0: And that's Mark 16, verses
1: 16 and 17.
0: It didn't 17 and 18.
1: Now, so 18 adds right on here. I like that too.
0: Well, go ahead.
1: 18 says, "And they will take up serpents, and if they drink anything deadly, it will by no means hurt them. They will lay hands on the sick, and they will recover." And I really like that part of it.
0: Praise God.

0: What's that name?
1: Jesus.
0: What say his name?
1: Jesus. I love that.
0: Thank you, Jimmy Davis. Thank you, Jimmy Davis. This is in my stuff. Y'all have some stuff, you know.
1: I know.
0: God's maximum expectation of me requires my maximum response to him.
1: Ah.
0: I should repeat that.
1: Yeah, do that.
0: God's maximum expectation of me. Of course, when I do that, that means, of course, I'm saying that about me, but everybody can have that, see?
1: Oh, yeah.
0: And that can be them, see? Like you and Tim and others, see? God's maximum expectation of me requires my maximum response to him.
1: Isn't that amazing? And you know, you can find out what he thinks by going to his word. That just makes it really easy.
0: I find myself saying, teach me your ways, Lord. And I've prayed over a child of mine or children of mine, my spouse and other people, and the people that I work with and people that just come to my heart or mind.
1: Yeah.
0: And I'll say, Lord, teach them your ways. And I know your words are your ways.
1: That's right.
0: So thank you for teaching us your words, which are your ways.
1: Your ways. I love that. Well, you know, hey, I was digging in my stuff over here, too.
0: Oh, you got some stuff, too?
1: Yeah, I got a little stuff over here. And I've known this for a long time. If you put a pinch of salt when you're hard-boiling eggs, the eggs won't crack. Just put that right in the water.
0: In the water, okay.
1: Yeah, yeah. But pinch. Now here's one. Hey, I got one for the ladies out there. Now, a lot of them probably already know this, but I'm just going to tell them anyway, the ones that don't. If you happen to put too much salt in a recipe when you're cooking something, while it's still cooking, if you'll just peel a potato and drop it in there, that potato absorbs the extra salt. Now, I don't know how it does that, but it works.
0: Okay, here's the pot or pan or whatever it is you're cooking. And you get your spoon and you reach down, you get a little bit in the spoon, and then you blow on the spoon because you're going to taste that. Hey, this is too salty. Now, does a potato have to be peeled?
1: Yes, it has to be peeled. You peeled and throw it in there.
0: Stand by your man. Okay, that's have a peeled potato ready
1: to
0: go.
1: Have a peeled potato ready, I guarantee you.
0: I love peace. Everybody loves peace.
1: Yep.
0: I don't know anybody who don't love peace.
1: I don't either.
0: And Jesus is our Prince of Peace.
1: Yes, he is.
0: The peace of God that passes our human understanding is a most desirable treasure, especially when one could be in turmoil or panic. One of God's wonderful provisions for us is his peace. We cannot always explain it, but we can sure appreciate it. Can I get an amen?
1: Amen.
0: Jehovah Shalom is one of the many names of our God.
1: Yes.
0: Its meaning is our Lord, our peace. That's Jehovah Shalom.
1: Yes.
0: Jehovah Shalom, one of the many names of God. Its meaning is our Lord, our peace. Yes, we serve the God of peace, and we have the peace in our heart because he's the Prince of Peace. We have the Prince of Peace, Jesus Christ, living inside us, in our hearts. Peace. It is so wonderful.

0: Powerful. It is. Hallelujah. Well, you know, I mean, when I hear something like that, sometimes it's not just I hear it and then I'm not going to make any sounds or anything.
1: Yeah.
0: I'm going to respond.
1: Yes.
0: In fact, God's maximum expectation of me requires my maximum response to him.
1: That's right.
0: I believe God had something to do with that song.
1: Oh, I think he had a lot to do with
0: because
1: that song.
0: Because he lives, I can face
1: tomorrow.
0: Right now and tomorrow and
1: yes.
0: And whenever.
1: And the day after and the day after till he comes.
0: You know, we have so many. Now, this is a short list that I'm on now.
1: Okay.
0: Of benefits that we have that because I called on Jesus, I said, Jesus, save me. That's simple, see?
1: Yeah.
0: And sometimes later, while we lead people, we say, follow me in this, and we'll lead them in a prayer that would be longer than that, a little, not much, but a little bit longer to receive Christ. In fact, we probably ought to get an altar call ready to go here, you know. After I give this, we'll give the altar call. And then Ron Dryden will be on with us here.
1: Okay.
0: But across the table and around out where people are listening.
1: Yeah.
0: Because of Jesus, we have salvation.
1: Yeah.
0: Because of Jesus, we have family.
1: Oh, yeah.
0: Because of Jesus, we have the Holy Ghost.
1: Oh, yes.
0: A world overcomer living on the inside of us. We have friends.
1: Yes.
0: We have peace. We've talked about we have the blood of Jesus. We have healing. Faith comes by hearing. So we have faith. We have joy. We have strength. We have prayer. We have a heavenly home. We have a dwelling place. We have God's help.
1: Oh, yes.
0: We're not unemployed.
1: Nope.
0: We're employed.
1: All the time.
0: With God.
1: Yep, I guarantee you.
0: He is our instructor and our boss and our father. We have his eyes. They go to and fro throughout the whole earth to show himself strong on behalf of his family.
1: Yeah.
0: We have an eternal future. We get to laugh. We get to rejoice. We are the redeemed of the Lord. We're free from the curse. We get to hear songs of deliverance like that one we just heard, you know. We get to worship. And we get to use the wonderful name of Jesus.
2: This is David Ingalls. Has anyone told you today that God loves you and that he has a plan for your life? I have a very important question I want to ask you. If you were to die this very second, do you know for sure, beyond a shadow of a doubt, that you would go to heaven? The Holy Bible reads, "For all have sinned and come short of the glory of God, and for the wages of sin is death, but the gift of God is eternal life through Jesus Christ our Lord." The Bible also reads, "For whosoever shall call upon the name of the Lord shall be saved." I'm a whosoever, and you are too. I want to pray for you. Father God, in the name of Jesus, bless those listening to my voice. Bless their family with long, healthy lives. Make yourself real to them. If they aren't born again, I pray that they receive Jesus as Lord right now. Thank you, Father, in the name of Jesus. Listening ones, if you would like to receive the gift that God has for you, say this prayer after me from your heart. Say it from your lips out loud. Dear Lord Jesus, come into my heart. Wash me and cleanse me. Set me free. Jesus, thank you that you died for me. I believe that you are risen from the dead. I believe that you're coming back again for me. Oh God, fill me with your Holy Spirit. Give me a passion for the lost. Give me a hunger for the things of God. Give me a holy boldness to tell others about Jesus Christ. According to the Word of God and my prayer, I'm saved. I'm born again. I'm on my way to heaven. Because I have Jesus in my heart. Amen. My brother, my sister, I welcome you to the family of God. Be sure to tell someone about your prayer and get into a Bible teaching church family right away. always remember, run to God and not from God, because He loves you and has a great plan for your life.

0: Brother Ron Dryden on the Oasis Network. David Ingalls here.
1: Ed Klingerman here.
0: And we're glad to have everybody with us today.
1: Oh, yeah.
0: Around the old
1: kitchen table.
0: We met these folks a number of years ago, and they were singing scripture right off of the page of the Bible. You'll get pretty close on here. And it don't get any better than that, because the Word of God is the Word of the Lord.
1: That's right.
0: And it's wonderful, wonderful, wonderful. Jesus said, "My words are spirit, and they are life."

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2: Ed Klingerman here.
1: Well, we all have a mom.
2: Yes, we do.
1: Some people say mama. Some people say mother. Peter Enns is going to help us out with this.
2: Oh.
1: A daughter, a mother, a woman and wife, to her husband a lover, to her children gave life. A nurse and a teacher, a cook and a maid, on duty all hours without getting paid. An helpmate and partner, a counselor and friend, a business advisor to trust and depend, a role model, a mentor. Her children are blessed. No one else is quite like her. Mom out there, you're a mom? All right, you're the best.
2: I would agree with every word of that.
1: You know, I got to pray with my mom to receive Jesus as the Lord of her life.
2: Yeah.
1: I had gone down to Sharon. I had gone to visit some folks in Nebraska and I had the children with her and with my mother-in-law.
2: Yeah.
1: So I went down to Bristow and I was sick in one of the bedrooms. And so I got to thinking about my mom and I thought, well, and I told Mama, she said, what are you doing? I said, well, I'm thinking about you. Of course, now we're yelling back and forth between the room. And this, I said, Mom, and I said, Mom, I'd like for you to pray and ask Jesus to come in your heart. She said, okay. So I led her in the prayer to call Jesus into her life. And so as soon as I said, so Jesus, I make you my Lord. I was a little longer than that. And then she said, Jesus, I make you my Lord. And I said, thank you, Mom. She said, you're welcome. I said, good night, Mom. She said, good night.

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3: We're so glad you're with us today. We believe this will be an important time in your life. You can feel the presence and power of God as Jeannie shares His Word. Enter in and enjoy His love and compassion coming to you. Jeannie and John care about the challenges you're facing and the dreams and goals you have. So expect God's power to move and do a great work as Jeannie ministers and prays with you. 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
2: What a joy to be together. It's so great to have you join me. This is Jeannie Alcott. Many times in the Word, God is so strong when He tells His people about a powerful act He is about to perform. If they have been taken captive, He tells them He will bring them out by His hand. If they are suffering, He will relieve them. If they're in need, He will provide for them. If an enemy is coming after them, He will guard them. But many times when He tells them what He will perform, He adds this: after they see the miracle, they will know it was God. You will know it was I, your God. He wants to make sure they recognize He is the one who made it happen. The event will be so great, they'll know there isn't any other way it could have happened. They will see His majesty. Well, God is still performing those types of miracles. He is still there to do great and mighty acts in our midst. And when we see them, He wants us to know it was God. No other way it could have happened. It was divine. We can still see Him in all of His power and goodness, doing great things in our lives. But there is one thing God does that we may not realize it came from Him. It's prevention. He can prevent something from going any further. He puts a stop to it, forestalls what could be hurtful or destructive or painful. It's good to pray for the prevention of God to always be working in your life. It's His prevention power, and it's available to you. It's there for your prevention. You can see something averted, or it can be staved off or forestalled. You can pray for prevention of what's happening in a big way, or just each day when you face challenges, you can call out for it. When the man David in the Bible was facing so much coming at him to prevent him from seeing the will of God done, he prayed this prayer. He said, "Arise, O Lord, confront and forestall, prevent them, cast them down." He was asking God to prevent his enemy from being able to move in and do the damage they wanted. Another version says, "Arise, O Lord, stand against them and bring them to their knees." Envision that in a spiritual way. What comes at you can be brought to their knees. It can't keep coming and doing damage. The prevention power of God steps between you and that issue or challenge and forestalls it. You can pray for this when you're working on a project or about to go into an appointment or trying to confront an issue. Pray for God to use His prevention power in your behalf. Be aware as you go about your day that you need the prevention power of God working for you, and pray for it. Believe that He can stop some events from happening. There was a man named Peter Marshall who at one time was the Senate chaplain for the U.S. He was Scottish, and his journey to be in the ministry is quite a story. As a young person, he worked in the coal mining community where he was raised and studied for the ministry when he could. Then he began working in a village that was about 60 miles from the Scottish border. On one dark night, he was making his way to his job, but it was so dark that he was having trouble seeing what was in front of him. All of a sudden, he heard someone call his name, Peter. Whoever said it had real urgency in their voice, so he stopped right away and said, "Yes?" But there wasn't any reply, so he just began walking again. When he did, he heard the voice a second time. This time it was even more urgent, "Peter!" So he stopped and began to stare into the darkness, trying to see if someone was there. While he was doing that, he stumbled and fell. So he put out his hand to get up. When he did, nothing was there. It was just air. So he froze. He didn't get up, but he began using his hands very carefully to feel the ground around him. When he did, he discovered right in front of him, there wasn't any ground. It was just space. It turns out that he was on the brink of a stone quarry that had been abandoned. Just one more step, and he would have fallen into that dead space and certain death. He knew then it was God. That is the power of prevention from God. It's so obvious that you know He is working. When He gets your attention, as He did for Peter, it's for a reason. What has been set in front of you can be stopped from taking you down. You will know it is God. And it doesn't have to be something that can take your life. It can be a problem you're facing on your job, or your computer won't work, or you're having problems reconciling a relationship, or reconciling your bank account. Instead of just watching and waiting to see how far it goes, stop it. Pray for the prevention power of God to come. He can forestall what is trying to interrupt or harm your life or just cause you a lot of frustration. When you feel trapped in some conditions, believe for God to show up and prevent the intention of the devil from taking its full course. Sure, the devil shows up, but when God shows up, He can't prevent him from going all the way, finishing what he started. Instead, God will finish him when you believe. In 1 Samuel, it tells how the Israelites cried out for prevention when they heard the enemy was coming for them. It happened when Samuel was the prophet of the people and they were being oppressed by the Philistines. The Philistines were their enemy that seemed to always be around. You know how you can have someone or some kind of condition that seems it tries to get into your life. It's consistent and oppressive. So Samuel told the people he could help them get rid of that constant problem from the Philistines, but they must come back to God, get rid of the foreign gods, and worship Him alone. The people did. They tossed out all the images and gave their attention to God. Next, the prophet said for them to gather in a certain place, and he would pray for them. So everyone assembled at Mizpah. But when the Philistines heard that the people were all meeting and were assembled in one place, they saw their chance. They went on the offensive. They thought Israel was vulnerable now and they could come in from all sides and wipe them out. When the Israelites found out they were on the move again, they cried out for Samuel to pray with all his might that God would prevent this terrible assault. They didn't have any way to make it happen. They had come there to worship, not to war. And now they have a well-equipped big army coming against them, surrounding them. You have events that happen that seem beyond you. You feel you're in a vulnerable position. But always remember, you can cry out for the prevention power of God to intervene. When Samuel began to pray, they could still hear the army coming. Then they got in range to be able to fight the people. You know, some problems can seem to be right upon you, but keep praying. Samuel kept praying just before the enemy got to them. Then God thundered a great voice. I don't know if you've ever jumped because a sudden sound of thunder hit over your house, but sometimes it can be so big that it can jolt you. Then once you realize what it is, you're okay. But these Philistines had no idea what that great sound was. It was so loud, it put them in confusion. They couldn't figure out what was going on. The great voice of God had blasted them, and they didn't know what they could do, or where to go, or what was happening. In the confusion, they panicked and scattered before Israel. Then the people were able to prepare themselves and go after the Philistines. When they did, they defeated them in a great way. Then the story ends by saying that the hand of God was against the Philistines all the days of Samuel. In other words, not just that one war was prevented, but all the days of the prophet, the prevention power of God worked in behalf of the people. The enemy was subdued. When the power of God thunders against the enemy, he is subdued. He's put in confusion, so he's defeated. That goes for all of the conditions that he has caused, the problems, the troubles, the needs, and disappointment. God can't stop all of it from moving into your life and taking over. You may not be facing some big hairy Philistines coming at you, but you know what the enemy is. It may be the enemy of disease, or lack of finances, or resources, or support. Something may be taking away a person from you. Perhaps you're hungry for personal fulfillment and it isn't coming. Some people are dealing with hurt or discouragement or loneliness or some form of pain. So you need to go around the room and announce, God will prevent this. This shall go no further. I am serving notice to you now that you will be stopped. You may have come near me, but the voice of God is thundering against you right now. His power will stop you, and everyone will know it was God. Go around announcing those kind of words to that problem. It will be prevented. Believe it. Don't ever feel as if you're trapped and that is it. God is there to help prevent the enemy from going any further. Believe he will do that for you now. He is there for your prevention. I can feel the Spirit of God moving, and he is so determined to meet your determination. He knows you mean it when you say that you believe he can prevent by his power. So when we pray now, believe what is causing you problems, we'll hear such a loud sound of thunder that it will be put in confusion. It won't be able to continue moving into your life. We're putting a stop to this. We are preventing it by the power of God. Let's pray. Father, we believe in your prevention power, and my friend needs it at this time. We want to stop that condition from advancing. We stop the problem from developing any further. What is dropping will be raised back up. What is going too high will be brought back down. What seems to surround them, they now see a breaking, an opening. They saw no way, no light, but it's breaking now. You're stopping the enemy from taking over. He will be put in confusion and be so confused that he won't even notice that his work is stopped. He won't know which way to go. And then he is defeated. The hand of the Lord is against him. And therefore your hand is for my friend. You are using your prevention power to put a stop to it. Now they can see peace and blessing come. Your will can be accomplished and they can see a great fulfillment. We pray this and believe it in the name of Jesus. Amen and amen. You may have felt like the Israelites, that you were surrounded. You may have felt like Peter Marshall and you put your hand out and there wasn't anywhere for you to go. But God will change all of it. Believe that what was moving into your life is being prevented. It can go no further. John and I believe that. God has anointed us to be here to pray for you, to intervene in faith. This is what we do. We intervene by our faith. So tell us what you want to see prevented from going any further. When we hear from you, we pray and we speak the word of God over your life. We also write to you and give you words of power from the Spirit of God. I can tell you other people who have received our letters, tell us they reread them, and God does a mighty work in their heart. We give you powerful words, so get in touch right away. Okay, here's our spiritual power line. Go around speaking these words of faith over your life. Keep saying, I will know it was God. I will know it was God. He's telling you that he's about to move in your life, and it will be so great that it will be evident he was the one who made it happen. Praise God, we want you to receive that great event that he can do for you. So be sure to hear this entire message from him. Just request, you'll know it was God. We'll send you all five parts of it and the prayer times. Each part is 15 minutes. It's offer number AM913. 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Our announcer will give you more information. 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God bless you.
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5: Welcome to 15 Minutes in the Word with New York Times bestselling author Joyce Meyer. On today's program, Joyce will be teaching from her series, Filled with Hope. Hope is the confident expectation that something good is going to happen to us and through us. But it's very important we have our hope set in the right place. We can place hope in many things, but only hope in our faithful Heavenly Father and His promises to us in His Word will bring about the blessings He has for us. Now, here's Joyce with today's teaching.

0: but you got to make your mind up and not change it. I don't know. I mean, the devil attacks. I mean, when we try to do anything that's good, you're trying to make your mind up that you're going to go home and you're going to have a good attitude. And I can almost tell you, and I hate to do it, that when you go home, the devil's going to come against you. He's going to, when are you going to give it up? This is my new home. last week we had all kinds of stuff happening. And, day one, I said, well, it's Women's Conference Week. The devil is alive and well on planet Earth, and he hates us. He came against Jesus. And the Bible says he tested and tested and tested and tested. And after he went through every test, he went away to wait for a more favorable and opportune time. It's in Luke chapter 4. And I don't mean that like all you're going to do is fight the devil. That's not true. But there will be times when you're going to have to stand your ground. And I'll tell you when you have to stand your ground the most, when you're taking new ground. New level, new devil. Come on, when you're taking new ground. Let's just say you're making this decision today. I am going to enjoy my life. I made a decision about 15 years ago. I'm going to enjoy my life. And I remember standing on my stairway one day, yelling out loud in my house at the devil, I am going to enjoy my life. Because if you've been a prisoner of hopelessness for a long time, the enemy's going to try to drag you back into that. You say, well, I've just had a problem with depression all my life. Well, you know what? Depression can be a very real thing. And it's caused for a lot of different reasons. If it's a medical depression, get some help. If it's some kind of an imbalance in your body, get some help. If you live on junk all the time, learn how to take care of yourself. Get some sleep. But if it's just some kind of a spiritual thing, a bad attitude, living off of bad thoughts, negative conversation, then here's my answer. Stop it. I wish I had something deeper, but that's it. Get up every day, start with prayer. God, I cannot do this without you, but I refuse to be hopeless. Nancy Alcorn comes every year, and we love her with the Mercy Ministries homes, and we've had our home here in St. Louis now for 7 years, and she told me last night that 400 girls have gone through that home and had their lives restored. And where's all the Mercy girls? Where you go? So they're over there. Love you, girls. Now, here's the thing. A lot of them, they've all been hurt. They've been wounded. There's eating disorders and unplanned pregnancies and sexual abuse in their past and drug addiction and alcohol addiction. And I mean, just in that one little section, there's no telling how much pain is in this room. But I'm here to tell you that God will give you double for your trouble. If you will become a prisoner of hope and don't let anybody take that away from you. And what they have to do is say, I refuse to let the devil ruin my whole life. He may have stolen the first 20 years, but he's not getting any more. How many of you feel a little fire in your belly today? That's it, devil, I've had enough. I'm going to take back what's mine. Make your mind up that God is good, that he's got a good plan for you, and that you're going to have it. Everybody say, God is good.
1: God is good.
0: He's got a good plan for me.
1: He has a good plan for me.
0: Now this part you got to say really loud. And I'm going to have it. Now remember, you can't do it just on the good days. You got to do it especially. This is especially important on the not so good days. Can't just do it when you feel like it. You have to do it especially when you don't feel like it. Amen?
1: Amen.
0: In Mark 4, 16 and 17, it says, some people are easily offended when trouble or persecution comes and they stumble and fall away from their original commitment. And they never get the 100-fold return that God would like them to have.

0: Don't be the kind of person that makes your mind up in here today, I'm going to get a new attitude and then go home and change it the first time you have a little trouble. Make your mind up and stop changing it. Romans 5, 2 through 5. Hope deferred makes the heart sick, it says in Proverbs. Everything about the devil is something down, down, down, down, down, down, down. You know, a lot of the D words he brings, discouragement, devastation, despair, depression, death. But Jesus is our glory and the lifter. The lifter of our head. Now, through him also we have our access, our entrance, our introduction by faith into this grace, the state of God's favor in which we firmly and safely stand. And let us rejoice and exalt in our hopelessness. No. Let us rejoice in our hope of experiencing and enjoying the glory of God. You know what the glory of God is? It's the manifestation of all the goodness of God in your life. The manifestation, the bringing out in the open where it can be seen, all of the goodness of God in your life. Everybody shout, something good is going to happen to me. Now let's look at the next verse. Romans 5. Moreover, let us also be full of joy. When?
1: Now.
0: When?
1: Now.
0: Oh, you mean I got to get full of joy before I get the breakthrough?
1: Yes.
0: Let us also be full of joy now. Let us exalt and triumph. When? In our troubles. And rejoice where? In our sufferings.
2: Oh, my gosh, Joyce. You didn't tell me this part.
0: I saved it till the end so I could tell you and get out of here. Look at me, it's not all going to be easy, but oh my gosh, is it going to be worth it? Oh my goodness, the life that God has waiting for you is so much better than anything you could even possibly begin to imagine. Don't you give up and faint in the fire. Let us be full of joy now. Let us exalt and triumph in our troubles. You say, well, I just don't feel very joyful. I just can't help the way I feel. I've already told you what to do. But I'll go over it again if you're slow. Get your mind off yourself. Go do something nice for somebody else. Be a blessing everywhere you go. Talk positive. Put a smile on your face. Go to the mirror every morning and smile at yourself. Maybe that'll get you jump-started for the day. Let us rejoice in our troubles and in our sufferings, knowing that pressure and affliction and hardship produce patient and unswerving endurance. And endurance develops maturity of character. Can I tell you something? When you have to go through something hard, that's when you grow spiritually. We don't get our spiritual maturity when we're getting everything that we want. We get it when not much is going the way that we want it to, and we choose to do the right thing anyway. And character of this sort produces the habit. I love this, the habit. Joy can become a habit. The habit of joyful and confident hope of eternal salvation. Last verse, verse 5. Such hope never disappoints or deludes or shames us, for God's love has been poured out in our hearts through the Holy Ghost. No, wait a minute. Such hope never disappoints us? Well, Joyce, I've been disappointed before. What does that mean? Hope of this kind never disappoints us. Well, you know what? We may get disappointed over a certain thing, but we can never get disappointed over the whole thing if we see things through to the end. I really thought that the message that Joel preached last night was very good about waiting for all the other ingredients to be added. He's taken a lot of my messages and preached them. I think I'm going to take that one from him and preach it. I thought that was really good. You don't have any idea yet what God's going to do. And maybe what you're going through right now is not good, but the next thing that he adds may make it all good. That's why you got to be hopeful. I can't wait to see the next ingredient that God adds. And let me just throw out some things here. Just Just, yeah, bam, you're right. Bam. What's the worst thing that could possibly happen if you're believing God for something? You won't get it. You won't get what you wanted, but if you don't stop hoping, you will get what God wants you to have. And while you're waiting, you'll be happy. You know, I've decided for me, somewhere along the line, you have to make your mind up about your believing and where you're going to put your faith. And you know, you have all these people out in the world that say that, you know, God's not real and we just all need a crutch, something to lean on and yada, yada. Of course, I don't believe that, but you know, every once in a while, you ever have that thought, what if I spend my whole life doing this and... I mean, you know, those are devil thoughts, but, you know, I mean, every once in a while, one will just float by, and I'm like, killing myself, preaching to all these people all the time. But here's what I've decided for me. If I get all the way to the end and find out I wasted my time, at least I was happy doing it. You want to, but for me, I've decided to stay happy, and this is the only way that I know how to do it. I got to be full of hope. I got to believe God's word. I've got to expect that something good is going to happen to me every day. I cannot wait to see what God does in my life today and tomorrow and the next day and the next day and the next day. I am a prisoner of victory. Come on, get up and give God a shout.
3: The life God has planned for us is full of hope. Romans 15:13 says, "Now may the God of hope fill you with all joy and peace in believing, that you may abound in hope by the power of the Holy Spirit." With God's help, Joyce went from being a hopeless person to someone who lives with a daily expectation of His goodness. And we can too. Every day, let's believe something good is going to happen.
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7: Hello, Jerry Zirkle here again today, and it is the broadcast of our Finest Hour. Today is the day of salvation, and it's the end of the end days, I do believe, and I like to tell the good news every day. God's not your problem, God's your answer. You got a problem in your life, you need to run to Jesus. You got a financial problem in your life, you need to sow some seed. Because everything in God's kingdom works from sowing and reaping. So if you sow sparingly, you reap sparingly. You sow bountifully, you reap bountifully. And that's in everything. You've been lonesome. then you need to go be a friend to somebody. You need a friend, you need to run to Jesus, because there's nobody on the earth can give you a friend like he is. Listen, God had a friend. His name was Abraham in the beginning of Genesis back there. And God appeared to him one day and he said, walk before me upright.

Father of many nations. And he speaks in the past tense. Have I made thee? Now, Abraham didn't say, well, God, let me put you to the test. Listen. Abraham.

You know, Abraham was a friend. Praise God for friends. What a friend we have in Jesus. All our sins and griefs to bear. What a privilege to carry everything to God in prayer. Under the Old Testament, you could be a friend. But if you wanted to be a son, you had to get into the New Testament, be born again.

Abraham, man is a spirit. He has a soul and he's housed in a body. Did you know that? Your spirit, man, is a part of you that becomes exactly like God. Man is a spirit, the real you. He has a soul. He possesses a soul. Let's put it that way. Your soul is your emotions and the realm of where you see and reason, your personality. Understanding comes that part of your world. That part of you has to be renewed so your body gets transformed. You have a whole lot of habits and you come to God just like you are. And he says, you renew your mind and I'll transform your body. You got to work on that. They sing, well, he's working on me. No, God did a completed work. You got to work on your mind, renew it. You got to study to show yourself approved.

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1: You know, man is a spirit. He has a soul. He's housed in a body. And sometimes I think you can be as sick in your soulical realm, that's your mind, the realm of the mind, as you are your physical body. You know, your brain can get, that's part of the mind, the soulical realm. But that has to be renewed when you believe. When pain comes against you, you know the Bible says, Jesus carried my pain. When you're being tempted to be sick, your mind sends a flash, say, Jesus became sick that I might be made well. See, that's called the substitutionary work of Jesus Christ. He went through hell to take us to heaven. He was cast out from the presence of God to make us welcome there. New birth is our spirit born again. Saving of the soul is our mind renewed. Healing of the body means good health. This and more salvation does include, because salvation is an all-inclusive term, providing for the need of threefold man. So let's not be guilty, selling short the cross. Let's take all he did and all he planned. Abraham believed God, and he was greatly blessed, and 'twas accounted to him for righteousness. And so it is to us today, because of faith like him, we which be of faith are blessed like Father Abraham. When you get to the book of Genesis, you get up to about the 17th chapter, about the first verse. You see, the first time in the Bible, God speaks to Abraham and says, Abraham, I'm God Almighty. Well, that word God Almighty in our King James Version is really translated from Abraham, I'm El Shaddai. Now, Abraham only knew God as Elohim, the God who made the stars, the planet, the light, the water, the moon, everything. That's the work of Elohim. And you find him in Genesis chapter 1. In the beginning, God. That word God there was translated from Elohim. In the beginning, Elohim, God the Father, God the Son, and God the Holy Ghost. See, the Holy Spirit was hovering over this dark, void water and waiting on God to say, light be. And the Holy Ghost went to work and made light. You understand? And I think he did that a couple of verses before he ever created the sun. So give you something to think about. Well, Almighty Father, El Shaddai, you pour your life into me. Nourishment provider, strength giver, satisfier. You're such a good God.

God's not your problem. Did you know that? God's your answer. He's a good God. And, you know, he didn't change. There's no variables, neither shadow of a turning with God. He's the same yesterday, today, and forever. He's all he ever was and all he ever did. He's still doing it today. He was El Shaddai, the all-sufficient one. He still is today. In the Gospels, Jesus Christ at the wedding feast turned the water into wine. That's the work of El Shaddai, taking something that in the natural takes as much as 6 years, the best of the wine. And Jesus did it instantly when they obeyed his command. This was the beginning of miracles from things that they held in their hand. And Jesus Christ, demonstrating the work of El Shaddai, went to work and made the best of the wine for the rest of that wedding.

He's all that he ever was and all that he ever did. He's still doing it today. He's an unchangeable Lord. Aren't you glad? Whosoever shall call upon that name shall be saved. And, you know, everybody wants to quit all their bad habits. And then they'll come to God and he'll make them a Christian. Nope, God takes you, makes you a Christian, then gives you the strength to quit all your bad habits. Because if you could earn your way to heaven, and if anything you could do, then John the Baptist would have paid for sin when they cut off his head, because he was the forerunner of Christ. Can't give any more than your life, you understand that? But God wants you alive, working for him. He's got a job for you to do.

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3: And we're talking about keys to answered prayer. Let's talk about conceived in your spirit. The Word of God, or the truth of God in His Word, conceived in your spirit. And let me make this statement. Prayer alone does not bring deliverance. The prayer of faith brings deliverance. So no matter how much prayer is going on, if it's not the prayer of faith, it's not going to bring the manifestation. Just prayer will not do the job. When you believe God and release your faith in prayer, it is conceived in the womb of the Spirit. Now, to understand that, a good illustration is the way the child is conceived in his mother's womb. That child, when it is conceived, exists, and that child is there and growing, even though it's just an embryo or a seed. In time, in due season, there will be a manifestation. So is it with our praying when we believe God and conceive God's Word in our spirit. There will be a manifestation of that. Now, you know, actually, this is the way that Jesus was conceived in the womb of a virgin. When the angel came to Mary and said, "You'll conceive and bear a child." And that's a shock to her. She said, "How, seeing I know not a man?" Well, now, see, she wasn't in unbelief. She just simply doubted how it would happen. You see, there's a difference in doubt and unbelief. She had some doubts concerning that. But the angel said, "The Holy Ghost shall overshadow you." And when he got through explaining it, she said, "Be it unto me according to thy word." Now what happened? Mary simply conceived the word of God that was sent to her by the angel. She conceived it in the womb of her spirit. In other words, she received it. She said, "It's true. What you said is true. Be it unto me according to the word." In fact, the Bible says that she said, "Behold, the handmaid of the Lord, be it unto me according to your word." In other words, the word "behold" means to look. She said, "Look, you found the one that'll believe you." Now, as outlandish as that sounded to the natural ears, she conceived it in her spirit. She received the word sent to her by the angel. Now, that's exactly how Jesus was born into this earth. It was the word of God that came to Mary. She simply received the word in their human spirit. And then it manifests itself in her physical body. I remember I was studying that one time, and I said to the Lord concerning that I'd like to know how this took place, and He explained it to me, just as I explained it to you. And He went on further to say that any individual, any believer, can conceive the Word of God concerning finances, concerning healing, concerning a miracle in their life, the same way that Mary conceived the Word of God and conceived Jesus, through believing what the Word says, receiving it into your spirit, and then eventually, in due season, there'll be a manifestation of it. See, it doesn't happen overnight. And I'm convinced that this is where many people miss it, is that they're looking for God to bring forth a miracle just overnight, you see. They're going to pray, and it's going to happen in the morning at 6 o'clock. Well, it don't always happen that way. In fact, Hebrews, the 10th chapter, verse 36 says, "You have need of patience, that after you have done the will of God, you will receive the promise of the Father." We all have need of patience. There's no doubt about that, for patience is a spiritual force. And someone has described it this way. I think it's a very good illustration, that patience is like a pier under a bridge. You know, you have a long span of bridge, and without a pier under it, when weight gets on the bridge, it will sag, and eventually it'll break. But if you got piers under it, it will support the bridge. And patience is a support under your faith that bears it up under a long span from the time when you say, "I believe I received," until you receive the manifestation of it. Patience is the spiritual force that holds your faith in place and causes you to be constant in your believing God. When you pray, believe. Release your faith when you pray. Now, that's a very simple thing. We ought to be able to say, "Well, it's settled. It's finished. Thank God." And be in a position where if it gets worse in the morning, I just simply won't believe it. Just won't receive that because I believe that it was settled when I prayed. Now, let's talk about the law of sowing and reaping. Well, before we leave that, let me say this, because anytime you say that, talk about just believing it and considering it settled, there's always somebody that's going to get in trouble because they didn't believe God or because they didn't understand. They're going to, you know, I've had people, for instance, I had people write me and say, "Well, now, Brother Capps, I prayed and I've asked Lord for healing and I've had hands laid on me now, and you know, that's been 6 to 8 months ago, and I had this tumor. And it's getting bigger. It's not getting any smaller. What should I do?" Well, now, you see, there always comes a time. You're going to have to settle this, that if it didn't work, there's something wrong. And you need to get some medical help. Now, I wrote this individual back, and I said, "By all means, go to a doctor. Do whatever has to be done. Get this taken care of." The very fact that they called me or wrote me and said, "Ask, what should I do?" shows me that they're not in a position to receive, because there's a question there. Now, any person ought to determine in a certain time period, if they hadn't got a manifestation, when it comes to something that could be life or death situation to you physically, then you're going to have to make a decision to get some medical help. Because somebody said, "Well, I'm trying to find out where I missed it." Well, you may die before you find out where you missed it. And that's not a very good testimony to say, "Well, he trusted God and died." God wants you healed, and he wants you well. And I think these things need to be said because there's some people operating in fear instead of faith. And the reason they didn't go to a medical doctor is because they were afraid of the knife, not because they had faith in God. And if you're just staying away from medicine and doctors because you're afraid of them instead of having faith in God, well, you're going to be in a heap of trouble down the road somewhere. Don't get under condemnation for taking medicine or going to a doctor. God wants you well. Now, let's talk about the law of sowing and reaping. Not only does that work in finances, works in everything, in praying as well. In Genesis, the 8th chapter, in verse 22, God said to Noah when he came out of the ark, he said, "As long as the earth remaineth, there'll be seed time and harvest, cold and heat, day and night, and it shall never cease." Now, this is God's method. We may not always understand it the way we should, but if you will take note of that in Genesis 8, chapter verse 22, and study and meditate on it, as long as this earth is here, that's the way God's plan works. God has a universal law. That universal law is what I call seed time and harvest. You plant a seed and you reap a harvest. Now, the reason I'm saying this is because if you have a note due on your house, say at the end of January, don't wait till January 25th and say, "I'm going to have to believe God, confess the scriptures and believe God for this payment." No, you see, you're going to have to start weeks and months ahead of time believing God. These things don't just happen overnight. Now, I'm saying that as a general sense. Certainly, there could be a special manifestation of the Spirit of God and a miracle come your way. But folks, you have to realize that miracles don't just happen to you every instant that you need one. God's experiment in miracles was the children of Israel in the wilderness, and it didn't work out too well. They got spoiled to so many miracles and got to where they wouldn't believe God for anything. Miracles do not increase faith. As a general rule, from what the Bible shows us there, it caused them to doubt God and complain. So what I'm saying is that if you have a note due at the end of the year on your house, start the first of the year confessing and praying and asking God to direct you in business affairs where you'll have the money. Start it then. Start your crop then. The prayer of faith, believing, confessing, saying what God said about it. You know, one of the problems that you see people doing, they're praying and saying, Lord, it looks worse. You know, I prayed and it's not coming in. The money's not coming in. And I can plainly see, I've had them to call me and say, why isn't it working? I'd say, what makes you think it's not working? And they'd say, well, I can plainly see. And I say, oh, you walk by sight and not by faith. Then it'd get quiet on the other end of the phone. Because so many people do walk that way. And if you're not careful, you fall into it. The law of sowing and reaping is set in motion by your faith in acting on the Word of God. But the problem is most people do it in reverse. They sow the wrong thing, they say the wrong thing, and they put it into operation in reverse. And they say, well, I'm afraid that it's not working out. And when you say that, you're releasing faith in the devil and the ability of the enemy to hinder you. God's Word tells us that faith is the substance of things hoped for. Now, that being true, if faith is the substance of things desired, then right on the other hand, fear, which is an opposite force of faith, would be the substance of things not desired. So when fear comes, you speak words of fear, you're releasing the ability of the enemy. Satan will act on your words to bring the manifestation of what you said. Now, when you act in faith, God will act on your words and bring the manifestation of what you believed Him for, what you proclaimed.
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5: Now, when we start talking about prayer, so many times people will say, well, you know, seems like my prayers never get any higher than the ceiling. Well, they don't have to get that high. The Bible says that Jesus dwells in you, God dwells in you, and the person of the Holy Spirit dwells in you. Then you communicate with God. It's not that we're trying to pray out there somewhere, out there far out into the heavens. We're not bombarding the gates of heaven. We're dealing with the greater one that liveth in us. Hallelujah. That's offer number 7115, How to Pray Scripturally. Now, Jesus said in Matthew, the 6th chapter, when you pray, use not vain repetition as the heathen do, for they think they'll be heard for their much saying. But you notice so many people say, well, I just keep praying over and over. If I can just pray long enough, or if I can get enough people praying, I believe God will answer my prayer. No, the prayer of faith shall save the sick. The Lord shall raise them up. See, prayer doesn't make faith work. Faith makes prayer work. And when you understand that this is what we're dealing with, praying scripturally the way Jesus said to pray, use not vain repetition. And then He teaches us how to pray. That's offer number 7115.
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Luke 6:38, give, and it shall be given unto you. Good measure, pressed down and shaken together and running over, shall men give unto your bosom. For with the same measure that ye meet withal, it shall be measured to you again.

I dreamed I was given an assignment. I had a job to do. It had all been set up for me, an amazing interview. Sitting there in the shadows with the subject of my quest, he was haughty and condescending, and I was an unwanted guest. It was dark as a dungeon, the air filled with smoke. I was overwhelmed by his appearance, and then he arrogantly spoke. My name is unimportant, but what I do will blow your mind. Now let's get this interview started. I don't have a lot of time. Before I ask a question, he began to explain, I'm the captain of Hell's Army, and you're in my domain. I'll tell you my assignment even before you ask. I'm commissioned to deceive mankind. That is my highest task. I've deceived and destroyed churches. Even nations have fallen at my feet. They resisted for a while, but then they bowed down to me. I send sickness, pain, depression, and confusion. I destroy marriages and families too. Then I sit back and laugh in amusement at all that I put them through. I've already begun my deception. I've stuck lies in with truth. I despise moms and dads, and I really hate their youth. So I convinced them sin was no big deal. They fell for every line. Filthy movies, songs, and television shows were all plans of mine. Then they started acting out all the things I put on screen. As time passed, their hearts grew harder. They grew more vile, wicked, and mean. Why, I even perverted their music till their praise was defiled. It was really, really easy, like taking candy from a child. At first, I was subtle, but now I've gotten bold. They no longer listen to God's prophets. They just laugh and call them old. Man has always been so gullible. Even in the garden, that was true. I plan to drag them all to hell before my plan is through. I fill their minds with defiance, then with foolish pride. I'm really just getting started. My plan is to destroy the bride. Then the Spirit of God rose up in me, and I began to speak. The words I said to him, I could tell made him weak. Now that you've told me all you plan to do, just sit right back and listen to what I have to say to you. I've seen the results of your attack. I've seen the church fall away. But you just might have missed something, so listen close to what I say. In the middle of a world gone mad and some churches that are way off track, God still has a people that are about to take it back. People who are full of the power of God and filled with the Holy Ghost are about to storm the gates of hell. And then, my friend, you're toast. Prayed up, filled up, fired up, armed and ready for war. We're going back to biblical truth, and we're not tainted anymore. We're going back to real preaching, praise, and power. There's still a remnant that is sold out. The walls of deception will crumble, and we'll raise our voices and shout. As he squirmed in his seat, I could see he was getting upset. But I said, you listen to me, because I'm not finished with you yet. Greater is he who is in me than the strongest demon in hell. The church of living God is rising up. The gates of hell cannot prevail. You can't have our worship, our kids, or our souls. Through the power of the name of Jesus, I command you, let go. We will rise and take our stand and stand strong for what is right. Though we may be weary and worn, we're not about to give up this fight. Now Satan is defeated.

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Hell has declared war on us, and we've got work to do. So, saints of God, arise, plant your feet, and stand your ground. The war is almost over. Soon.

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0: This is David Ingalls. Has anyone told you today that God loves you and that He has a plan for your life? I have a very important question I want to ask you. If you were to die this very second, do you know for sure, beyond a shadow of a doubt, that you would go to heaven? The Holy Bible reads, "For all have sinned and come short of the glory of God, and for the wages of sin is death, but the gift of God is eternal life through Jesus Christ our Lord." The Bible also reads, "For whosoever shall call upon the name of the Lord shall be saved." I'm a whosoever, and you are too. I want to pray for you. Father God, in the name of Jesus, bless those listening to my voice. Bless their family with long, healthy lives. Make yourself real to them. If they aren't born again, I pray that they receive Jesus as Lord right now. Thank you, Father, in the name of Jesus. Listening ones, if you would like to receive the gift that God has for you, say this prayer after me from your heart. Say it from your lips out loud. Dear Lord Jesus, come into my heart. Wash me and cleanse me. Set me free. Jesus, thank you that you died for me. I believe that you are risen from the dead. I believe that you're coming back again for me. Oh God, fill me with your Holy Spirit. Give me a passion for the lost. Give me a hunger for the things of God. Give me a holy boldness to tell others about Jesus Christ. According to the Word of God and my prayer, I'm saved. I'm born again. I'm on my way to heaven because I have Jesus in my heart. Amen. My brother, my sister, I welcome you to the family of God. Be sure to tell someone about your prayer and get into a Bible teaching church family right away. Always remember, run to God and not from God, because He loves you and has a great plan for your life.
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1: This is David Barton with another moment from America's history. Elections are approaching, yet many Christians find involvement in civil government to be a distraction. After all, there are so many demands in our time. There's our careers and homes and families, and especially our children. However, the Founding Fathers did not believe that involvement in civil government was a distraction from our families. In fact, they believed just the opposite. As Samuel Adams explained, "Every citizen will see, and I hope be deeply impressed with a sense of it, how exceedingly important it is to himself and how intimately the welfare of his children is connected with it, that those who are to make the laws should be men of singular wisdom and integrity. By being involved in civil government and electing wise leaders, we actually secure a better life for our children. Therefore, for your children's sake, be actively involved in this year's elections."
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Do not rebuke an older man, but exhort him as a father, younger men as brothers, older women as mothers, younger women as sisters, with all purity. 1 Timothy 5:1.

All the talk there is of shortages, you're liable to get the idea there isn't enough anything to go around. Like my granddaddy used to say, son, that ain't so. There's plenty of room in the family. There's room for the young, room for the old. There's plenty of happiness and plenty of love. There's plenty of room in God's fold. Listen, there's plenty of room in the family. There is room for the young and for the old. There's plenty of happiness and a whole lot of love. Plenty of room in God's fold. And there's plenty of food on God's table. There's no need to economize there. There's all you can hold and there's

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Joshua 24:15. Choose for yourselves this day whom you will serve, whether the gods which your fathers served that were on the other side of the river, or the gods of the Amorites in whose land you dwell. But as for me and my house, we will serve the Lord.

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1: This is David Barden with another moment from America's history. While some Christians anticipate the upcoming elections and the opportunity to be involved in civil government, others view Election Day as no different from any other. Although they cherish their religious liberties, they see no mandate to be involved in government further than to pray. Such individuals need to consider the words of founder John Witherspoon, who wisely observed, "There is not a single instance in history in which civil liberty was lost and religious liberty preserved." While it is true that every Christian should at least pray for our government, founder John Hancock noted there was more. He charged, "I urge you, by all that is dear, by all that is honorable, by all that is sacred, not only that you pray, but also that you act. Therefore, in this year's elections, in addition to praying, make sure that you vote."
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